Good morning, Peter Meikles with you for Stephen Carpenter, who as usual chose the music selected for your listening pleasure today. So welcome to today's programme of Friday Morning Recital, and the composers in our playlist today come from Germany, Britain, America, Cuba, Ireland and Spain. The composer list includes Bach, Carwithin, Beethoven, Carpenter, Broer, Murren and Rodrigo. And remember, if you'd like to send us a message about today's playlist or anything at all really, you can do so at 0485 01 1035. That's 0485 01 1035. And if you're listening overseas and would like to do so, well, you can email while we're presenting the program here at onair, one word, at 3mbs.org.au. Right, well, a very short masterpiece to start from the German master himself, Johann Sebastian Bach.

That was Contrapunctus 3 from The Art of the Fugue, performed by the Court Saxophone Quartet by, of course, Johann Sebastian Bach, as I said. And the arrangement for the saxophone quartet was by Gary Carpenter, and we'll hear a work by him later on this morning. Now, our second piece is, Stephen tells me, a long overdue rediscovery, the violin sonata of Doreen Carwithan. Born in 1922, she rose to prominence in the male-dominated world of post-war British film music, yet her concert works remain scandalously neglected. She studied under William Alwyn at the Royal Academy, later becoming his wife, but this sonata

Shandos recording features the Russian-born British violinist Lydia Mordkovich, a protege of the great David Oistrakh, partnered by the accomplished English pianist Julian Milford. Their performance is urgent, insightful, and utterly convincing. A work that was once rejected by the BBC finally gets its due. Doreen Carwithan's Violin Sonata.

0: A lovely recording. Doreen Carwithan's Violin Sonata, played by Lydia Mordkovich, violin, with pianist Julian Milford. 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
0: Now for one of the cornerstones of the chamber repertoire, Ludwig van Beethoven's String Quartet No. 3 in D major is Opus 18 No. 3. Beethoven was in his late 20s and living in Vienna when he composed his 6 Opus 18 quartets, although this is numbered third, was actually the first one he wrote. It's dedicated to Prince Joseph Franz von Lobkowitz, and it's a work of deceptive gentleness. Structurally, it's in 4 movements. The opening allegro is built on a novel lyrical theme that explores the contrast between stillness and rhythmic motion. The Andante con moto in B-flat major combines a serious theme with jaunty episodes, while the third movement, allegro, is a playful dance with a darker D minor section. And the finale, a presto, is a whirlwind of wit, featuring a motif that resembles a Mexican hat dance. According to the critic Michael Steinberg, it's the gentlest, most consistently lyrical work of the set. This performance is by the legendary Alban Berg Quartet, formed in Vienna. They're renowned for their luminous tone and intellectual rigour. This 1981 recording finds them at their peak, delivering a reading of crystalline clarity and warm aristocratic poise. A classic interpretation of a classic work. Beethoven's String Quartet No. 3 in D, his Opus 18 set, and played by the Alban Berg Quartet.

0: A very fine live performance, as you heard, of the Beethoven String Quartet No. 3 in D from his Opus 18 set. And that was played by the Albenberg Quartet. You're listening to Morning Recital on 3MBS Melbourne, this morning with me, Peter Meacholes. And I'll be here until 12, when you'll be joined by Sarah Barzell with Divertimento.
1: 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When Nicola arrives in Melbourne seeking a miracle cancer treatment, her friend Helen fast becomes her nurse, guardian angel, and stony judge. Heartening, harrowing, and darkly funny, experience this captivating opera, exploring friendship and the truths that test us. 7th till the 10th of October at Arts Centre Melbourne. 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
0: And don't forget the text line at 0485 011 1035 if you'd like to get in touch and give us your opinion of the program or anything at all. Now, our next composition, our next composer, we heard as an arranger of Bach at the beginning of the program. So now, Stephen says, for something brilliantly offbeat. It's Una Semaine de Bonté by British composer Gary Carpenter. He was born in 1951 and studied at the Royal College of Music under John Lambert. Gary Carpenter has lived in Holland and Germany, written operas and musicals, but this 1997 work for saxophone quartet is one of his most distinctive. The title is A Week of Kindness, and it comes from Max Ernst's surrealist visual novel, which collaged incongruous images from 19th century pulp magazines. Carpenter mirrors that dreamlike strangeness across eight movements, with titles like Le Lion de Belfort, Oedipe, and Le Rire du Coq. Each miniature is a character study, spiky, lyrical, grotesque, and often wickedly funny. The saxophones don't just sing, they growl, whisper, and jabber. This performance comes from the Quartz Saxophone Quartet. It comprises Paul Stevens, a soprano sax, Christian Forshaw on alto, Bradley Grant playing tenor, and Mick Foster the baritone. Recorded in 1998 for the Black Box label, it's a cracker of an album. Their intonation is razor sharp, their ensemble tight as a drum. If you like your chamber music with a twist of the bizarre, this one's for you. Gary Carpenter's A Week of Kindness.

This is Morning Recital on 3MBS Melbourne. I'm Peter Meikles presenting your program today for Stephen Carpenter, who, as always, chose the music. The next piece is a landmark of the contemporary guitar repertoire, Leo Broer's Concerto Elegiaco, Concerto Elegy, his third guitar concerto. Born in 1939, Broer is one of Cuba's most celebrated musical exports. Well, he is an expert as well. He's an expert virtuoso guitarist turned composer and conductor. He studied at Juilliard under Vincent Persichetti, but his distinctive voice fuses modernist rigour with the rhythmic DNA of Afro-Cuban music. The piece we'll hear, the Concerto Elegiaco, was composed in 1986 for the legendary guitarist Julian Bream. It's a sprawling movement, it's a single sprawling movement, although it unfolds in three distinct sections. It opens tranquillo with an air of hushed introspection. The central interlude is almost a guitar soliloquy, before the finale, a toccata, which erupts with blistering rhythmic energy. Broer weaves self-quotation and Afro-Cuban motifs into the fabric, creating a concerto that's both intellectually challenging and viscerally thrilling. This recording is the authoritative one. Julian Bream on guitar with the RCA Victor Chamber Orchestra, conducted by the composer himself. Recorded in London in 1987, it captures a meeting of two giants at their peak, a true classic. So we'll hear the Concerto Elegiaco by Leo Broer, which is his guitar concerto number 3, played by Julian Bream with the RCA Victor Chamber Orchestra, conducted by Leo Broer himself.

Leo Brewer's Concerto Elegiaco, played by Julian Bream, guitar with the RCA Victor Orchestra, Chamber Orchestra, conducted by Leo Brewer. And you heard it on Morning Recital on 3MBS Melbourne on 103.5 FM and on digital, and while we're at it, on the internet and throughout the world. Now, from the Caribbean world of Afro-Cuban music to the English choral tradition. Songs of Springtime by Ernest John Moran. Born in 1894, this Anglo-Irish composer studied under Stanford at the Royal College. He was wounded in the First World War and later shared a cottage with the eccentric Peter Warlock. A dedicated collector of folk music, Moran poured that pastoral sensibility into this work. Composed in 1930, Songs of Springtime is a set of seven unaccompanied part songs for soprano, alto, treble and bass choir, setting Elizabethan verse. The cycle opens with Under the Greenwood Tree, moves through the River God song, and the luminous Spring, the Sweet Spring, Love is a Sickness, Sigh No More Ladies, and Good Wine, before closing with Herrick's Wistful to Daffodils. Moran's writing is masterful. The textures are clear, the harmonies warmly modal, and the word painting utterly delightful. This 1992 recording features the Finzi Singers, a chamber choir named for Moran's contemporary Gerald Finzi, directed by Paul Spicer. Recorded in the resonant acoustic of All Hallows Church Gospel Oak, London, their performance is one of crystalline clarity and affection. Spicer and his singers bring out every shade of this music, from the rustic dance to the tender sigh. Ernest Moran's Songs of Springtime.

0: on Morning Recital on 3MBS Melbourne. You heard Moran's Songs of Springtime, sung by the Finzi Singers, directed by Paul Spicer. And now there's enough time, I think, for this message.
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0: And so we have a final item, Julian Bream performing movements from Joaquin Rodrigo's Fantasia for a Gentleman. We'll hear, I think, two of the tracks, and that'll finish the program.

0: Well, I thought we had time for two movements, but in the end we only had time for the final movement of the Fantasia for a Gentleman by Joachim Rodrigo, and that was played by the guitarist Julian Bream with the RCA Victor Chamber Orchestra conducted by Leo Brewer. And that completes morning recital on 3MBS Melbourne. I'm Peter Meekles. I'll be back again at 7 o'clock Monday night for A Time to Remember. I hope you enjoyed the music selected by Stephen Carpenter today. And remember, there's always good listening on 3MBS.
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Good afternoon and welcome to Friday Divertimento on this public holiday. I'm Sarah Barzell and it's lovely to have your company for the next hour. A huge thank you to Peter Meekholz who stepped in at the last minute last week. Thank you, Peter. We have a delightful musical journey today with music from Piazzolla, Bloch, Leopold Mozart, Donizetti and more. But first, let's get things underway with music of Rossini.

Rossini at his best. The overture to Armida with Sir Neville Mariner conducting the Academy of St. Martin in the Fields. A fabulous way to begin our musical hour today. Now for a change of mood with an excerpt from Ravel's Daphne et Chloé, Suite number 2.

Pure Revel Magic from Daphne and Chloe, Suite Number 2, the Czech Philharmonic and the Kern Mixed Choir were conducted by Libor Pečík.

0: The beautiful and serene second movement from Ernest Bloch's violin concerto, the Andante. Zena Schiff, violin, and the Royal Scottish National Orchestra was conducted by José Cerebrie. You're listening to Divertimento with me, Sarah Barzell. And coming up next, Liszt with a twist, after these brief messages.
1: Carolyn Webb has been a journalist at The Age for nearly 30 years. She's a senior writer who's drawn to write about the everyday person, people we might otherwise walk past in the street. In Reflections this Sunday, Carolyn talks with me, Annie Martin, about the remarkable stories she has heard and her love of contemporary music, and about the joy she continues to find in her work.
2: I'm just lucky that I get to write for a living. I still think it's the best job in the world.
1: That's on Reflections, 4 p.m. this Sunday, and repeated at 3 p.m. the following Friday.
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little Liszt magic to brighten the afternoon, the ever-popular Hungarian Rhapsody No. 2, and that was performed by the Melbourne group Cosmo Cosmolino. And now a little more Brazilian flavour as we turn to our composer of the month, the wonderful Chiquinha Gonzaga.

from our much-loved composer of the month, Chiquinha Gonzaga, The Water of Venting, played by Clara Sverna. And to a little musical fun now from Leopold Mozart, his concerto in E-flat for two horns.

0: Leopold Mozart's delightful concerto in E-flat for two horns with Hermann Jurissen and Michael Holzel, horns, and the Rotterdam Conservatory Orchestra conducted by Heinz Friesen. And to Donizetti after this.
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little Donizetti drama there, Al Dolce Guidami from Anna Bolena, beautifully sung by the incomparable Maria Callas. It's one of those moments where Callas makes every note feel like a glimpse into the character's soul. And for a dramatic change of sound and pace, here is a treat.

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Bohemian Nights, a lively klezmer medley full of infectious rhythms, colour and plenty of Eastern European flavour. A bit of musical mischief to keep us on our toes.

Café Nougat with Astor Piazzolla's Histoire de Tango. Music that takes us on a journey through the changing world of the tango, from the cafes and the dance halls to the concert stage. A little sultry, a little cheeky, and unmistakably Piazzolla. And that brings us to our last piece for today's program, A Dream by Kathy Menezes.

A Dream by Kathy Menezes. Kathy Menezes vocals, and she was accompanied by the Jazz Ensemble. And that's our program for today. Thanks so much for joining me for Friday Divertimento. I hope I've given you a little musical sunshine to take into the rest of your day. I'm Sarah Barzell, and I'll be back with you next week. And of course, with the grand final tomorrow, may the best team win. Enjoy the football, enjoy the weekend, and most of all, enjoy the music. Coming up next is Concert Hall with David Taylor.

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Well, a very good afternoon to you. I'm David Taylor, and this afternoon I have a programme for you of 19th and 20th century Russian orchestral music. I hope you'll enjoy the works I've chosen for you. They include Prokofiev's Sixth Symphony, with which we'll conclude the programme at about 20 past two. Meanwhile, we have Rachmaninoff's Fourth Piano Concerto, not as often played as his great war horses, but nonetheless a fine work. There'll be a symphonic poem by Alexander Glazunov entitled The Sea, Mussorgsky's Night on Bald Mountain, but I thought we might warm the speakers up with a work by one who is widely regarded as the father of Russian classical music, Mikhail Glinka. From his masterpiece opera Ruslan and Ludmilla, let's now warm the speakers up with the high-octane overture.

Mikhail Glinka's overture Ruslan and Ludmila. The USSR Symphony Orchestra was conducted by Evgeny Svetlanov. Now we turn to Modest Mussorgsky. He was a prominent member of the Group of Five composers, a group of Russian composers dedicated to crafting a distinct national style independent of Western European traditions. They rejected conventional academic rules in favour of new emotional power, bold unorthodox harmonies. Tchaikovsky said of Mussorgsky that he was probably the most brilliant of the five, but he didn't really approve of the unorthodox methods. The works of Mussorgsky seem to capture the dark psychological depths of Russian folklore, and what we're about to hear is no exception. It's among his most iconic pieces, Night on Bald Mountain. And it's inspired by Slavic legend, and it depicts a terrifying witch's Sabbath atop a mountain on Midsummer's Eve. You can hear the frenetic howling gale of in the strings, unleashing demonic revelry led by the black god of darkness. Furious brass fanfares, jagged rhythms, and chaotic woodwind passages drive the midnight celebrations to a wild crescendo. Suddenly, the chaotic frenzy is shattered by the distant tolling of a church bell. Daybreak arrives, bringing a serene and peaceful flute and clarinet melody that dissipates the evil spirits and restores the tranquility. Now, Mussorgsky was well known for not really finishing his compositions or leaving them in a rough state, and several other composers eventually orchestrated some of his works. And here, Rimsky-Korsakov polished and reorchestrated it, and that's the version we're about to hear now. So please sit back and enjoy Modest Mussorgsky's Night on Bald Mountain.

0: Modest Mussorgsky's Night on Bald Mountain. The Vienna Philharmonic Orchestra was conducted by Valery Gergiev. I'm David Taylor. 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
0: Well, I trust you're enjoying our concert this afternoon. I'm David Taylor. And we're exploring some 19th and 20th century Russian orchestral music. Still to come, we have Prokofiev's Sixth Symphony, Alexander Glazunov's symphonic poem The Sea, and now we're going to play perhaps the least rarely performed, the most rarely performed Rachmaninoff piano concerto, his Piano Concerto No. 4 in G minor, composed in 1926, and it was actually premiered while he was living in America in Philadelphia with Leopold Stokowski conducting, and the pianist was Rachmaninoff himself. Following the 1917 revolution, Rachmaninoff left Russia to live the rest of his life exiled in Western Europe and the United States, although he maintained a demanding international concert schedule. As a pianist, he was renowned for his formidable technique and vast handspan, and his compositions featuring the piano are perhaps the pillars of his compositional output. The Piano Concerto No. 4 in G minor, which we're about to hear, probably stands as the most enigmatic and lean, and in terms of style modern, of his four piano concertos, or five if you include the Paganini Rhapsody. And it was written after an eight-year compositional silence following his exile from Russia in 1917. Unlike the sprawling romanticism of the second and third concertos, the fourth concerto is concise, has structural clarity, and economy of material. It met with a mixed reaction at its 1927 premiere, and Rachmaninoff relentlessly revised the score, slimming its textures, tightening its formal balance, to produce the definitive version we hear now in 1941. It's in three movements, Allegro Vivace, Allegro, which is based around a simple theme with a striking resemblance to the nursery rhyme Three Blind Mice, and then an Allegro Vivace finale, a very exciting finale, which refers back to earlier themes in the work. So let's hear it now with Vladimir Ashkenazy, the pianist, Andre Previn conducting the London Symphony Orchestra in Rachmaninoff's Piano Concerto No. 4 in G minor.

0: Sergei Rachmaninoff's Piano Concerto No. 4 in G minor was played by Vladimir Ashkenazy, and the London Symphony Orchestra was conducted by Andrei Previn. Shortly we'll have some Glazunov and then Prokofiev.
1: 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From moonlit introspection to thunderous triumphs, Aista Kanemason journeys through piano literature's most captivating corners, showcasing why she is one of the instrument's global rising stars. 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
0: And you're listening to our concert hall programme this afternoon, a programme of 19th and 20th century Russian orchestral music. I'm David Taylor, and I hope you're enjoying the music I've selected for your pleasure this afternoon. Next comes music of Alexander Glazunov, and it's a fantasy for large orchestra called The Sea. It was composed in 1889. Glazunov was then only 24 years old, and it's a sweeping tone poem capturing the immense power, mood shifts and mystic allure of the ocean. It was written some 15 years before Claude Debussy's iconic Tribute to the Sea, and Glazunov's depiction is certainly rooted in the late 19th century Russian Romanticism. His mentors were Balakirev and Rimsky-Korsakov, but the predominant influence here, I feel, is Richard Wagner. The piece is dedicated to the memory of Richard Wagner, and Glazunov clearly draws inspiration from Wagner's orchestration. You know, the lush textures, the rich brass sonorities, and the thematic leitmotifs mirroring the rise and fall of the tides. The piece is set in five sections. The first, The Calm Sea, Tranquillo, opens with shimmering low strings and delicate woodwind, evoking the infinite horizon of the motionless ocean under a gentle breeze. Then we have rising tides and gathering storm and allegro as the tempo picks up. Some swirling string passages here and churning brass signal a shift in nature's mood. The tempest follows. Of course, there always has to be a storm in a work about the sea. The storm breaks into the full orchestral fury, and Glazunov here shows his mastery of orchestration, crashing cymbals, thunderous timpani rolls, and heroic brass fanfares. And finally, the storm subsides, and we have a majestic conclusion. So Alexander Glazunov's symphonic poem, The Sea, is played for us now by the USSR Radio Symphony Orchestra, conducted by Gennady Provetorov.

Alexander Glazunov's Fantasy for Large Orchestra, The Sea, was played there by the USSR Radio Symphony Orchestra, conducted by Gennady Provatorov. Of course, no programme featuring Russian music of the 19th and 20th century would be complete without a little Tchaikovsky. And we haven't had the human voice yet either, so we now

have a short song by Tchaikovsky, Amid the Din of the Ball. Composed in 1878, it was based on a poem by Tolstoy. It recounts a chance encounter in a crowded ballroom, captivated by a mysterious woman hidden behind a mask. The narrator is haunted by her sad eyes and soft voice long after the dance ends. This was originally for piano and mezzo, but here we have a version orchestrated by Leopold Stokowski.

0: Amid the Din of the Ball, a song there by Peter Ilyich Tchaikovsky, as orchestrated by Leopold Stokowski. The singer is Mariana Livacek, mezzo-soprano, and the Philadelphia Orchestra was conducted by Wolfgang Sawallisch. Still to come, we have, in a moment, Prokofiev's Sixth Symphony.
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0: Sergei Prokofiev made his initial impact as a composer at home in Russia, but left after the 1917 revolution, as did Rachmaninoff, as we discussed earlier, to make his way in the West, where he met with success both as a composer and as a pianist. But unlike Rachmaninoff, he returned to the Soviet Union in 1932, thought perhaps to have been disillusioned with Europe and America, and perhaps with himself, who knows. Asked about it, he said in Izvestia, "In the Soviet Union, music exists for the millions who had formerly lived without it or really come into contact with it. It is to those new millions that the Soviet composer must cater." Anyway, back in Russia, he continued to write, producing Romeo and Juliet ballet music in 1936, the second violin concerto a year earlier, and of course his wartime piano sonatas 6, 7 and 8 during the Second World War. The Sixth Symphony dates from a more conflicted time, 1947, if that's possible, 1947, when we have post-war Stalinism and the Cold War. It plays its emotions close to its chest, and originally the symphony was well received when Yevgeny Mravinsky conducted the first performance in Leningrad in November 1947. By the time of the Moscow premiere, just 1 month later, official attitude towards the arts and artists had changed drastically. The notorious Congress of Composers, Stalin's artistic hatchet men, were taking shape and would damn music and musicians who did not adhere to certain morally acceptable guidelines. As a foretaste, the Congress cold-shouldered the Sixth Symphony of Prokofiev, and its Moscow premiere did not occur. Later, the composer was scathingly denounced for having committed the cardinal sin of creating anti-Soviet music, i.e. it was downbeat, or at least not sufficiently upbeat. For the remaining 6 years of his life, Prokofiev, his health failing, did not fully recover from the attack. Pressured to explain the tragic nature of the Sixth Symphony, Prokofiev offered a cryptic reference to the Great Patriotic War, stating, "Now we are rejoicing in our great victory, but each of us has wounds that cannot be healed. One has lost those dear to him, another his health. This must not be forgotten." And then he gave a short description of the symphony. "The first movement is an agitated in character, at times lyrical, at times austere. The second movement, Largo, is brighter and more songful, and the finale, rapid and in a major key, is close in character to my Fifth Symphony, save for remainders of the austere passages of the first movement." Let's hear it now with the Finnish Radio Symphony Orchestra, conducted by Sakari Arama.

Prokofiev's Sixth Symphony. Powerful stuff there. In the last two movements, we heard the Cleveland Orchestra conducted by Vladimir Ashkenazy, and I had to switch CDs mid-performance from the after the first movement, which was played by the Finnish Radio Symphony Orchestra conducted by Sakari Aramo. What a wonderful work that is. I remember when I first heard it in concert in August 2000 for the MSO, I asked myself, where's that work been hiding all my life? Certainly magnificent. Well, that brings to a close our afternoon concert. I'm David Taylor. I hope you've enjoyed the Russian music I played for you this afternoon. Please stay with the station now for a repeat of Reflections, in which John Utrens interviews Don Asker, the ballet dancer and choreographer. Goodbye for now.

0: Good afternoon and welcome to Reflections. I'm John Utans. I'd like to welcome to the 3MBS studio dance artist and educator Don Asker. We have been in very different studios together for many, many years, but never a radio studio, Don.
1: No, that's quite perceptive of you. I mean, we've got a long background together as performing artists, and you're one of my favourites.
0: Oh, my gosh, how nice. You know, like, you have been my dance teacher, my mentor, choreographer, my director, my boss, collaborator, even my dancer. We've appeared in lots of places all over Australia. What else would you add to your biography?
1: I suppose the thing that has happened in recent decades, dare I say decades, is that I've interested in the kind of ways that my art has significance for me. So that took me into almost psychological realms, John, and I must admit I remember with great love and admiration Warren Lett, who was kind of instrumental in making me think about things with more curiosity.
0: Tell me more about Warren Lett. It's a name I know.
1: He actually was instrumental in the early days of setting up Ausdance, which was a wonderful organisation in many respects. His daughter danced, I think, at one point, and I flew into his orbit as I started to think about the sense of meaning in what art could sort of have. Then we started to work together, really, in thinking a little bit about our mental health and the way arts could be instrumental in perhaps unfolding our well-being. So he was a great man, a man across dance, and I remember with great love and affection this man who's passed, sadly.
0: Having mentors and teachers is really, really important to the evolution and the development of dancers. What qualities are there in a teacher or mentor?
1: I guess a degree of humility and a willingness to be in a conversation rather than the teacher, to be there with the artist or with the kind of audience person in a much more collaborative, cooperative way, you know, rather than the show and tell or I'll play it for you, you listen. I mean, I have become much more interested in the ways that communities create their kind of artistic processes. Warren did that. Artists that I get great love and joy and inspiration from do that. They're there conversantly.
0: Jumping into that word collaboration, if I think about collaborators and sort of doing a lot of research for my own program, Dance Matters, on Sundays at 5 o'clock, a name that constantly comes up is Diaghilev and the collaborations that he was able to give to the world, really.
1: Yes, in those Halison years of the 20s, Les Ballets Russes, and, of course, those names like Nijinsky, dancers, Fokine.
0: Do you imagine being in a studio with Picasso and Basque and Stravinsky and those dancers, Nijinsky?
1: It must have been so stimulating and exciting. And he was sort of playing magician in a way, bringing people together, taking risks, but weren't they inspirational? When you think of the excitement.
0: Everything was so new. Yeah. I mean, it would be amazing. I'm gently segueing into our first choice of music, which is Stravinsky. Can you tell us a little bit why?
1: Yes, I can. I mean, those classics of the Firebird, the Rite of Spring, they were monumental works, but towards the mid stage of his life, he started to take commissions. He'd moved to the States, and things like Dumbart and Oakes, the concerto in E flat major, I think, was a wonderful piece of writing, and it suited me as I made a kind of a much more abstract work in Holland.

0: Lockwood. Now, Don, I'd like to go back a little bit further back in time. Why does anyone start dancing?
1: That's a very good question. And at the time, I was following in my dad's footsteps, so to speak. He was a metallurgist. I went to Monash University as a science student, thought things were going to pan out into that sort of academic life or research life. But it was unsatisfactory for me. I started to realise quite early on that I was interested in bodies. I was interested in being a social person.
0: Had you seen dance before?
1: I had seen a bit. My dad, scientist though he was, took me to the ballet. He took me to concerts. He had music, John Carger, you know, his sort of music delights program every weekend on the radio. So I was surrounded by all that stuff as a kid, never really thinking about dancing, but suddenly it happened. The lights went on and I went off to train.
0: What was that first training?
1: It was looking out for my sister's suburban ballet teacher, knocking on her door and saying, look, I'd like to learn to dance. And so I fronted up to her lounge room on weekdays when I should have been at lectures, and she gave me a few steps.
0: And then eventually the Australian Ballet School?
1: Yep, and the Australian Ballet Company overseas after a while, touring with the company. An interesting time when Helpman was there. The music of quite important modernist composers was in the repertoire. I found myself looking for a little bit more excitement still, and I found that there was an ensemble in Holland that really seemed to take risks. It was exciting.
0: I was going to ask, because it's curious. I mean, dancers in Australia most often go overseas. There's a whole school of dancers that would go to the States, but you chose Holland and particularly Netherlands Dance Theatre.
1: Yes. I think it was a good choice for me because it was a theatre. They were doing an eclectic mix of work. I saw them as they toured for some festival in Australia and I thought, this is for me.
0: Wow. Can you remember what piece that would have been in?
1: Yeah, there was a Hans von Mannen work to one of Beethoven's quartets. It was just mind-blowing, men wearing long cassocks, bare tops, and women just in...
0: Grosse
1: Fugue, it was. Yeah, yeah. It was a seminal work performed around the world, I think. There was other stuff too.
0: Did you see Mutations?
1: I saw Mutations.
0: Oh, my gosh, that's amazing.
1: Yeah. And they had other American choreographers' works. It was a dynamic feast. I remember the director at the time, Jaap Fleer, doing a piece with giant suspended resonating instruments in the auditorium and out in the foyer. He had aircraft landing lights flashing out into the audience. The audience stood up and booed. I was in it. I got to be booed at every night that this work went on. But the risk, the innovation, the sort of strangeness of all of that.
0: It sounds amazing and I'd love to go back to it. But let's have some music now. This is a piece that you choreographed, Status Quo, to the music of Charles Ives.

0: The Unanswered Question, the Orchestra of St. Luke's, conducted by John Adams with the music of Charles Ives. Don, collaboration is such a key element of your artistic practice. Tell me more.
1: Yes, it certainly is. Jumping back, including Ives in this case, I made a second work for the Netherlands Dance Theatre using small pieces of Ives. They were such a unique flavour. They sort of had an American voice in the way I felt them. For those works like Kelsey Moonlight Night, I was able to work with some great designers in Holland. So this idea of finding people I sort of trusted who also were in there with that sense of adventure. Dutch designer, artist Walter Noba was one that stands out for me.
0: There's a thing about taking risks and allowing people to take risks and make mistakes, possibly.
1: Definitely that. The whole thing of music blows up into question. I remember Peter Doherty from the UK coming out and doing a work with the score being essentially a manipulation of the sounds from an abattoir, a pig abattoir in Holland, and the work being more like an installation of white chalked nude figures than a dance with music. The extremes to which people were pushing their theatre and their dance was wonderful. So that took me into unknown places. And I suppose I found myself wanting to find more companionship with people like that. Anne Williams from the Stuttgart Ballet, who was working there as sort of rehearsal director for John Cranko, saw some of my work. Anne was shortly to arrive in Australian shores to direct the Australian Ballet.
0: I'm going to jump in there.
1: Yeah.
0: Monkeys in a Cage is a work that you created for the Australian Ballet Company, which I would have seen. What year was that?
1: 1978. So we're going back away.
0: I was a youngster, but I remember it vividly. And I thought, what an amazing risk. And the other thing I liked was how the audience reacted to it. You mentioned earlier about being used to being booed at.
1: Yes.
0: The reaction to this piece was just, in some ways, pathetic.
1: Yes, it was frightening in some ways. I remember half the audience on its premiere in the Opera House in Sydney standing up and applauding, and the other half. I think some people wanted to see the work not continue, but Anne insisted. She put it on the national tour, and to her credit, she supported it all the way through.
0: It's a beautiful piece of physicality and conceptual depth and amazing music. An Australian composer. Let's go to another Australian composer now, the work of Peter Sculthorpe. Yeah.

0: The Kronos Quartet performing the String Quartet No. 8 by Peter Sculthorpe. You are listening to Reflections on 3MBS. I'm John Utans in the studio with dancer, choreographer, mentor Don Asker. Speechless.
1: I think that is a gorgeous piece of Peter's early writing. He is one of our legends of music, and his attachment to the land and to the country and big works, Kakadu Suite and others, sort of a tantamount to that attachment and love, but also the Near Eastern influences to his music and his way of looking at the world to reflect that.
0: Did you take this piece of music intentionally back to
1: Holland? I felt it tugged a little bit at my heartstrings very much. You could feel the Javanese influence in the orchestration, the sense of space and time too. So I went back, again connected with my Dutch artist, Volta Nova, and then four just wonderfully inspiring dance artists. And we built a Dendy Street beach house on the stage. We put the quartet on stage. We had the dancers coming and going from their Dendy Street beach house. And we sort of explored space and time and beingness in and through this string quartet. It was quite lovely to do, and it was part of that attachment that I've realised now has been there with me all my life in terms of recognising Australian artists, visual, musical, and finding a sort of a synergy at times.
0: I mean, it's almost a cliche. They talk about Australian dancers overseas having unique qualities of being able to use space and this expansive, expressive movement. Is there a transition for yourself from being a dancer to a choreographer?
1: It's a funny thing, John. I was privileged to see you dancing for an event up in New South Wales in a hall, and I thought, this man has not stopped dancing. It just flowed from you. And I don't think I've actually stopped dancing. I dance differently. I'm 78, you do dance differently. But there is something in me that probably recognises, you know, I'm a person, a being, I have a body, even if it is an old, ageing body. And I noticed there's some wonderful artists, the Meryl Tankards, who are working with Pina Bausch's repertoire, even today, having been in their 20s and 30s, artists with Pina when she was alive, now going back to recreate these pieces and still looking really amazing.
0: And again, there's such respect, particularly in Europe, for generational dance and older dancers and the histories they bring. Let's go to our next piece, perhaps appropriately, Dusting Off Roses.

0: beautiful piece. This was Dusting Off Roses, performed by the Zoo guitar duo, Peter Constant and Marianne Schnapp, the music of Mark Pollard. Don, you know Mark and his work?
1: Yes, I do. We both lectured at the Victorian College of the Arts, and with some other members of the different schools at the college, we found it really vital that we actually get together and strut our stuff. We did explore different spaces together. We put pieces together.
0: Just you and yourself, or with other dancers?
1: No, this is with these other academics, really, but I guess we were preserving our kind of artistic identities. There's Richard Murfitt from drama. There was Nubar Ghazarian from the Film and Television School. We did some very funny things. Like, we took over the equestrian police centre.
0: I can still smell it, I think.
1: I think you probably can. It's on my clothes. The police were good. They raked before we used the space at night. But Mark was really one of those, and still is, quite established Australian composers, a variety of work, and a really very electrifying person to work with. And I think that's, again, the story of my search, to find people who do share questions and find the space and time to unroll them.
0: When I sent you some questions, or asked you to join us here at 3MBS, you wrote Space for Imagination, Freedom and Madness.
1: I'm glad you preserved that. that's fantastic, John, because I suppose if there's some kind of mantra that I'd be rattling on my deathbed, it would be that. You know, long live madness, and I suppose I'm celebrating the likes of others long gone before me, like Benjamin Britten with his, you know, attachment to Rimbaud's poetry and the kind of the madness, the hallucinatory sort of prose that he wrote, and that wonderful combination of Britten and Peter Peers, the high voice.
0: I always imagine those dinner parties. Could you imagine Peter Peers, Benjamin Britten, and yeah. Death in Venice. Yeah.
1: I mean, it is very risky stuff, some of it. And I think the idea of celebrating our imaginations and our kind of madnesses is not a bad way to go sometimes.
0: Do you think we've lost a little bit of that?
1: Well, I thought for a while some of Australian dance might have forsaken some of that, but it did rekindle, I think, in the 70s and 80s for a bit. There was a bit of opportunity for risk. Think of Graham Murphy and his Poppy and the wonderful collaboration between Graham and Carl Vine to produce that score. So, look, madness, bring it on. We can go back to Monteverdi and Corelli and their folias, that Portuguese word for crazy dancing.
0: Well, let's hear some crazy dancing folias now.

0: Folia, an anonymous piece. Dawn, I think, can you do this?
1: A wonderful and inspiring woman, Christina Plua, who has released a number of albums, one of which we've just been listening to with the all improviso theme. Her ensemble is La Peggiata.
0: What attracts you to this music? Is it, again, the madness and the improvisation?
1: Yeah. The Folia idea is something that Vivaldi and Corelli set up in a way. It's a sort of a repeating thematic which has many, many variations. And I sense that Christina and her album here has seen the opportunity for incredible variations. And I think that something about the idea of frenzy and madness seems to tumble around in her hands. And
0: thinking about music and the madness and the sort of elements of chaos, possibly, is it very different listening to music as a choreographer or as just a listener?
1: Jumping back to just the first piece that we played today, Stravinsky's Dumbarton Oaks, I mean, there's something incredibly muscular and rhythmically complex, but kinesthetically, I feel it. So I feel that, and I think people who dance or move around are drawn to music like that. And I suppose that we certainly are listening, but we're probably feeling the movement.
0: And there's always the imagery and the textures we respond to. I'm curious, as a choreographer, and this is going way back and also in my own practice, how do you use the music? Does the music come first and then you choreograph something, or you have images and actual movement phrases and then put the music on?
1: Well, you are getting very tricky. I don't think I have those sorts of rules. I do confess that, for me, music is a very elastic word. So, you know, in my recent time in the country, I'm listening to Lyrebirds and I'm feeling the sort of cycles of repetition and variation in the Lyrebirds calls. Yeah, my mandolin, and I'm trying to play a little bit of Vivaldi and feeling something quite dynamic in it. But it didn't necessarily happen first in my life. Often when I'm collaborating, it was more something conceptual or feelingful that goes beyond moving, gesture, words, speaking. And then that has its own gravitas and might pull people with skills into contributing something in sound or a dance. I'm not really a choreographer who had to have the music first. I did sometimes, but not all the time.
0: I don't remember you doing that, really. I think there was always a space within the music that I really enjoyed. I mean, we could quickly talk about, the difference between a choreographer like Mark Morris in New York, who is so articulate but so bound by every note and phrase. But then someone like Ada Therese de Keersmaeker in Belgium, same articulation, but there's a freedom there. Water, footsteps, time. Can you tell us a little bit why?
1: Yes, I can. Chronologically, it is an early work, but it's just symptomatic of that desire to find people who are feeling the country. So Fred Williams comes on the horizon in that particular work because at the time, the Enfant Terrible, Ron Becker, was supporting a little ensemble and he was bringing together the likes of Fred Williams, Clifton Pugh, a whole lot of interesting visual artists and composers.
0: Ron Becker is the artistic director of the Australian Contemporary Dance Company, which was based in Melbourne, which actually I danced in as well,
1: yes.
0: Probably before I danced with you. And actually I would have seen Water, Footsteps, Time, his amazing wife, Lucy.
1: Yes, Lucinda.
0: Performing. Can you tell us more?
1: I didn't see the work in the end. Ron grabbed me to sort of do something, and I remember I'd been listening to Barry Cunningham's, you know, Water, Footsteps, Time. It's got so much space and beautiful sense of landscape about it. So anyway, it came together very quickly with Ron and Lucinda.

0: The Melbourne Symphony Orchestra, conducted by John Hopkins, performed Barry Cunningham's Water Footsteps Time. Incredible sense of space and time in that, Don. Your sense of belonging, your sense of place, very important to you.
1: Obviously, I'm sort of alert to some of that quite early in my more youthful career as a maker. I think the idea of giving things time settled over me. The longer I lived in the country in recent decades, the more that feeling about time took hold in me. I think Barry certainly had found something sonorous and quiet in that section of his writing. But I think in my searches, I kind of found that there were many cultural forms to space and time in music and soundscapes. And we're going to listen to Toru Takemitsu soon. And I think that there's something in that writing which is of that ilk. He wrote in his own sort of untrained way an enormous collection of works, and they were recognised by the likes of Schoenberg and Stravinsky in his lifetime. He wrote for film, but there's always this sort of underlying sensibility that allowed you the luxury of noticing your attention moving in sound.
0: Let's take that time now to immerse ourselves with Toru Takemitsu.

0: definitely a sense of place and space with that music. Toro Takamitsu in an Autumn Garden, the Music Department of the Imperial Household Agency. Don, more about place and more about your time?
1: I think that's become a sort of a core theme for me these days. But it was probably triggered by, you know, the likes of Patrick White and Tim Winton and others who've written stories but placed and located them in nature. So that sense of the natural world is sort of wrapping around me. I came across Helen MacDonald's H for Hawk and then the early poetry of Annie Dillard. You know, she was a Pulitzer Prize winner in 75. But again, she puts human nature very much in the frame. And I think I'm doing that in whatever I do, whether it's movement improvising or making kind of stories of my own. I'm working on a story.
0: Yes, I was going to ask, how do these manifest themselves?
1: Well, one of the all-consuming one at the moment is something that looks over the last 4 years in a fluid natural world, but where also lives are in all sorts of famous wonderments and difficulties. And it's been a challenge to just pay attention to those machinations, those kind of interrelationships, and to feel, you know, the larger pulse than just mine. I guess that's a challenge for any writer, I think, to sort of look beyond the individual life and further, sort of, not into the cosmos, but beyond themselves.
0: It's always a sense of challenge, but it's also such a sense of, I use this word with full respect, privilege, to reach a point in one's life where one can just sit back, reflect, acknowledge, accept.
1: It's very true. And I think, yeah, that's you know, sometimes the best thing that we can discover for ourselves.
0: Well, thank you, Don. I think we should be finishing up. There's so much more we could talk about. I know it feels like it's been diving, roller coastering, perhaps a rolling, improvising on the floor, and hours of music and chatter and images. And thank you.
1: Thank you.
0: And I'd like to thank my technical producer, Joe Goffrin, and the executive producer, David Zerman. I'm John Utans, and this has been Reflections.

And a very good afternoon from Amanda Smith. This is Intermezzo, 3 hours of great music taking you through this Friday afternoon and into the evening. Maurice Ravel's Antique Minuet is a work that had its beginnings when Ravel was just 20 and still a music student. He wrote it as a piano piece. More than 30 years later, he had another look at it and thought, you know what? This is pretty good. So Ravel recreated his Antique Minuet for orchestra. In style, I guess you'd describe it as neoclassical.

Antique Minuet by Maurice Ravel, played by the London Symphony Orchestra with Kent Nagano conducting. It's 7 minutes past four. Temperature right now in Melbourne is 23 degrees, 18 in Geelong. Music coming up from what I think is probably the only heist opera ever written. Also a Vivaldi concerto featuring guitar and viola d'amore. And at 4:30, we'll find out about a concert coming up with the Melbourne Symphony Orchestra, a crossover concert. They're playing music of Elton John to mark that it was 40 years ago that the MSO toured with Elton John. Dvorak, before any of that, though, the Largo from his second piano trio. It's quite sad, written the year his daughter Josefa was born and died.

Piano Trio No. 2 in G minor by Antonín Dvořák. The second movement played by the Hartley Trio. Sometime in March 1740, Vivaldi gets word that his ospedale, the Pietà, is getting a royal visit from the Crown Prince of Saxony. This calls for a special concert in the prince's honour and some suitable regal music for him. Vivaldi comes up with this concerto for the occasion.

The opening movement of the Concerto for Guitar and Viola d'Amore in D minor, originally for lute and viola d'amore, actually, by Antonio Vivaldi. Hope the Crown Prince of Saxony was happy with it. John Williams, the guitarist there, Norbert Blum playing the viola d'amore with the Franz Liszt Chamber Orchestra, conducted by Janosch Roller. It's 4:20.

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2: And you're listening to Intermezzo with Amanda Smith. Most operas are about love and death, and Ermanno Valfarari's opera The Jewels of the Madonna has got all that, but it's also got a jewellery heist.

The intermezzo from Act 3 of Ermanno Valferrari's opera The Jewels of the Madonna, set in Naples. Got the Camorra in it too. You heard there the Academy of St. Martin in the Fields, Sir Neville Mariner, the conductor. Beethoven wrote 32 piano sonatas, but as I understand it, he only ever saw one of them performed in public. I say saw because by this time he was completely deaf. It was his piano sonata number 28. Imagine having written this music and watching it being played, but not being able to hear it.

0: Music of Beethoven, his Piano Sonata No. 28 in A. The first movement, played by Alfred Brendel. The Melbourne Symphony Orchestra has got concerts on next week that will be an absolute trip down memory lane for the orchestra's longtime principal flautist, Prue Davis. 40 years ago, in a fairly radical move, the MSO toured Australia with Elton John, playing his songs in orchestration. Songs like Don't Let the Sun Go Down on Me and Tiny Dancer and Your Song. To mark the 40th anniversary of that celebrated tour, the MSO is performing the music of Elton John at Hamer Hall next week. Julie Horton is speaking with Prue Davis. Prue, let me take you back to 1986, when Elton John famously joined the MSO on stage for a concert of his music. Now, you were there, so what was that experience like?
1: I was there, along with a lot of my colleagues, 80 of us. We firstly rehearsed in Melbourne, and with James Newton Howard, who had done all the arrangements, and he's gone on to do magnificent things. We went up to Brisbane. Elton joined us on the flight up, and introduced himself over the airwaves, but then came across and introduced himself to each one of us throughout the plane. So that was a lovely introduction. And just before the very first performance in Brisbane, he called us all into the big green room and presented each one of us with a handwritten card and a bottle of Moët Chandon, which was a lovely start to the tour.
0: Oh, yes.
1: It was incredible. But, you know, I believe he was nervous, actually, to collaborate with us. He was a classically trained musician himself. I think he just felt those anxiety nerves, but he had no reason to at all. And the performances, that very first performance, it was just electrifying. It was unbelievable. And when you see the video of the whole thing, he had his first half of the concert, and that was with his band, and just the normal thing you'd expect from a band. But the second half, the stage was reset, and he had re-costumed and all the band and looking like Mozart, and we were just teared along up the back there, and the lights came on and the veil parted, and it was just, and Hugh Jones played that introduction on the harp, and the whole thing just went, and it was like leaping into I don't know, somewhere absolutely magnificent. It was fabulous.
0: Was the magic. Now, I love the fact that
1: it was magic, yeah.
0: You commented that it wasn't the MSO accompanying Elton. It was a true collaboration.
1: Oh, yes. Oh, yeah, it really was. And I think a tribute to James's arrangements, that he'd really orchestrated them very sensitively, and not overusing the orchestra, but using it in a colourful way and a very collaborative and, what's the word, complementary way, really. Just filling in all those colours. I mean, we're all so familiar with Elton and his band and his piano and the guitars and everything. But just to fill it out with the colour and orchestration, and it wasn't simple. It was adventurous, and just, he's gone on, as I said, James has gone on to do wonderful things in his own right. And that was for us, that was an introduction to what he was to become.
0: Now, we don't have Elton back, but we do, of course, have a tribute concert, the music of Elton. So, as an Elton
1: nice
0: John...
1: to have Elton back.
0: Yeah, well, I know, but I don't think it's going to happen. So, what am I in for as an audience member when I come into the music of Elton?
1: Well, you're going to be in for a lot of the same pieces that we played. It's going to be a real trip down nostalgia lane with the charts that we're doing. And, of course, he's had a 40-year career since that tour, and he's written music since. So there's a bit of that as well. And Chong Lim will be our musical director, and he has done all of the arrangements for these charts. We haven't rehearsed them yet. We don't know what they are like, but I know that they will be terrific.
0: How will it feel playing it all 40 years later?
1: I think it'll certainly be a memory jogging experience, I think. I'll probably be singing everything along in my head again, like I did last time. And, it's just, his music is timeless, isn't it? And for us to play this again, there are about four of us left from the original tour. And we will just be smiling. We'll be inwardly smiling and outwardly smiling, I think.
0: Pretty
1: and hope that the audience enjoys it in the same way too, because I'm sure there'll be people in the audience who were at those concerts in Melbourne back in 1986. And even today, you know, people, when they hear I'm in the MSO, they'll say, oh, did you do the album tour? And I proudly say, yes, it was one of the highlights of our life as an orchestra. And very adventurous for the orchestra to take on at the time too, I have to say.
2: Prue Davis, I can hear the excitement. It's going to be wonderful, so have fun.
1: Mm. Oh, thank you, Julie. Thank you. We all will, I'm sure.
0: And Prue Davis is the principal flautist with the Melbourne Symphony Orchestra and just one of four current players who were back with the MSO in 1986 when it toured with Elton John. 40 years later, the MSO plays the music of Elton John at Hamer Hall. Four performances from next Thursday, October the 1st, to Sunday, October the 4th. You can book at mso.com.au. And Prue Davis was speaking with Julie Horton. And I think we are now enticed to hear, perhaps be reminded of that Elton John MSO concert tour back in 1986.

0: Candle in the Wind by Elton John and Bernie Taupin. And that version of it is from the Elton John album Live in Australia with the Melbourne Symphony Orchestra, recorded at the Sydney Entertainment Centre in 1986. The conductor and orchestral arranger for that concert tour was James Newton Howard. Prue Davis mentioned him in the interview with Julie Horton. He went on to composing music for Hollywood films like Pretty Woman. It's now 20 minutes to five.
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0: And this is Intermezzo here on 3MBS with Amanda Smith. Let's have some sacred music by Gabrielle Fauré.

Cantique or Chant by Fauré. It's a setting of the French text of a Latin hymn by the 17th century playwright Jean Racine. Actually, the proper title of it is Cantique de Jean Racine. Ian Simcock, the organist, and the Westminster Cathedral Choir, directed by James O'Donnell. Andras Schiff is at the piano now to play you the final movement of this piano sonata by Haydn.

Gosh, Haydn can surprise you at times, just when you think you've got him pegged. That's his piano sonata in C minor, the third movement, played by Andras Schiff. At about the same time as that Haydn, well, about 20 years later, right at the end of the 18th century, Ignaz Pleyel composed this clarinet concerto.

Clarinet Concerto in C by Ignaz Pleyel. That was the third movement. Thomas Friedli was the clarinet player, with the Southwest German Chamber Orchestra, Paul Angerer conducting. Okay, here on 3MBS, how about we look at the weather forecast for the weekend? A cooler few days coming up, actually. Overnight, it'll get down to 12 degrees, then tomorrow, a top of 15 and rainy. On Sunday, 8 to 17, partly cloudy, partly sunny, no rain. And looking ahead to Monday, 6 to 18, same sort of day as Sunday, partly cloudy, partly sunny, no rain. Then it looks like it's going to warm up for the rest of the week again. Right now in Melbourne, it's 22 degrees and 17 degrees in Geelong.

It's a traditional Italian love song from Puglia, Tarantella of the Gargano, sung in a local dialect by the tenor Marco Beasley with L'Arpeggiata. Christina Pluha, the conductor, she also did the arrangement. So from something very Italian to something oh so English, Eric Coates' Merrymakers Overture.

cheerful music. The BBC National Orchestra of Wales, conducted by Rumen Gamba, with the Merrymakers Overture by Eric Coates. Melanie Bonis wrote lots of music for

Elizabeth Remy Johnson, the harpist, with her own arrangement of one of Melanie Bonnice's five pieces for piano. And it's Shostakovich's birthday today. He was born on the 25th of September 1906. So, of course, I have to play some of his music. Well, I mean, you don't ever need an excuse, do you? He's a regular. But still, it's nice to honour the 120th anniversary of his birth.

0: That's music written by Shostakovich for the Soviet film Alone. With the Gallop, you heard the tenor Vladimir Kazachuk and the Berlin Radio Symphony Orchestra, conducted by Mikhail Yurovsky. And happy birthday, Dmitri Shostakovich, born on the 25th of September, 1906.
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0: And it's 19 minutes past five. At 5:30, the Classical Conundrum coming your way here on Intermezzo. That's the musical guessing game that we tear our hair out over every Friday at 5:30. Hope you can stay with me for that. It's fun, I promise. This is from an oboe quintet by Antonín Recha.

Sarah Francis, the oboist with the Allegri String Quartet and music of Antonín Recha, the final movement from his Oboe Quintet in F. Let's get a bit operatic now with an aria from Rossini's Italian Girl in Algiers. The aria is Cruda Sorte, Harsh Fate. It's sung by Isabella, who is the Italian girl. She's shipwrecked off the coast of Algiers.

From Rossini's opera, The Italian Girl in Algiers, Eva Podlish, the mezzo-soprano, singing Isabella's aria, Cruda Sorte, Harsh Fate. The Hungarian State Opera Orchestra, conducted by Pier Giorgio Morandi. And here on Intermezzo, hey, it's time for the Classical Conundrum.

And with this classical conundrum, you're going to hear grabs from four pieces of music. All you have to do is identify who wrote them. Listen up.

0: four pieces of music there. Who wrote them? 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And a special guest is co-hosting the Classical Conundrum with me today. Normally it's Frank Prane, but he's got an important choir practice to go to. So, hello, Loretto Perkins.
1: Special guest, I like that.
0: Well, you are special. Did you go to the grand final parade today, Loretto?
1: No, I didn't. I'm still recovering from last Saturday night's match.
0: Oh, the...
1: Yes.
0: Yes, okay. We won't mention that. Hey, congratulations are in order to you, though, because you've just recently passed 15 years presenting your regular program, the 3MBS breakfast program, Daybreak, that you do on Tuesdays. 15 years. Top job.
1: What's extraordinary about that is that I don't do mornings. I don't like getting up early, and yet one morning a week I get up at 4:30. So miracles do happen.
0: Well, are you a masochist?
1: I don't know.
0: It's quite an achievement. I mean, if you know, by your own admission, you're not a morning person and you do a breakfast radio show, that is quite an achievement.
1: Well, so there are some pluses.
0: Like?
1: Traffic is one.
0: Yeah.
1: That's a big plus.
0: Yeah. Hey, what do you make of this classical conundrum?
1: Oh, do you know, most Fridays I listen to most of your program because I'm on the road, and I think only once have I got all five or whatever the number is.
0: Yeah.
1: So I'm actually hopeless, and I admire people who can get the lot.
0: Oh, look, I'm in awe of people who can get the lot, and often very quickly, because, you know, even if you know a piece, to be able to, when you're only hearing a snippet of it, to be able to actually name it.
1: Exactly. And sometimes you think, oh, I know that. What is it?
0: Yeah, that's exactly what I mean. Yeah. And you can't think of it. It's like, I mean, music isn't on the tip of your tongue. What's the equivalent in your ear? Anyway.
1: But sometimes it's such a well-known piece and I can't think of what it's called.
0: Mm. Ah, well. Okay, so now let's have another listen to this classical conundrum. It's four pieces of music and you need to tell us who composed them. Once you've worked that out, phone us on 94161035 or text 0485011035. 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

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You might be able to hear that they're all pretty much of the same vintage. The second piece is maybe a bit less obvious to pick, but they are all from the same sort of era. 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Either way, let us know what you come up with. Hey, and by the way, why don't you put those numbers into your phone contacts? That way, even if you're driving while you're listening, you can get Siri to call or text for you and still participate. 94161035, the phone number, 0485011035, the text number. Robert Schumann wrote four night pieces for piano in 1839. He gave this one of them the name Curious Gathering. What sort of curious gathering? Well, I suppose you can let your imagination fly.

Curious Gathering, one of the four night pieces by Robert Schumann, Claudio Arrau, the pianist, and it's 17 minutes to 6.

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3: And this is Intermezzo, where the classical conundrum is in play, as it is at this time every Friday afternoon here on 3MBS. Amanda Smith joining you, along with Loretto Perkins this afternoon. Loretto, so far, how
4: two
3: are people
4: calls,
3: going?
4: Two calls.
3: Yes.
4: One from Joy.
3: Oh, it's a bit quiet this afternoon.
4: Yes.
3: Yeah.
4: Well, it is a holiday. They've probably all gone away for the weekend.
3: Of course.
4: And preparing for, or they're, you know, yeah, they're making their pies for tomorrow.
3: That's right, and doing their streamers.
4: Yes. And Paul.
3: Yeah, and right, wrong, in the ballpark.
4: Well, Joy was not very happy that I wouldn't give her the answers.
3: Oh, you have to wait
4: she
3: until
4: said,
3: just
4: she
3: before
4: She said
3: six.
4: Frank always does.
3: Ah, I said, well, I'm not have a quite, word to Frank.
4: I'm not quite as kind as Frank.
3: Did they get them, Paul and Joy?
4: Well, I'm not going to say at this
3: okay,
4: stage.
3: Okay, good. Well, I've had texts.
4: Paul got two. Sorry, he named two, but it couldn't do another
3: okay,
4: two.
3: Okay.
4: So what have you got?
3: Hugh and Avahue, two different people. Avahue absolutely nailed it. Hugh on the right path, but didn't quite get there. That's all I can say too. It's tricky when we're trying to...
4: Well, I know that when I'm driving home, as I said, I'm on the road, and I often think as I'm driving along Frankston Cranbourne Road and then getting onto the Monash Freeway, as I'm driving towards the city and I see five rows of car park driving, going in the other direction, I think, I wonder how many of you are listening to the classical conundrum and whether or not you're getting it or not.
3: Oh, thousands, thousands.
4: Yes,
3: and thousands.
4: And that they could ring in on the text line. And
3: yeah. Well, I advise to put those numbers into your phone contacts so you can actually, when you're driving, use Siri. Hey, let's have another listen to this. Oh, Siri just came on my phone as I said her name. Good on you, Siri. No, stop. Not now. Let's take one more chance to listen to this classical conundrum, see if it clicks with you this time. You're about to hear four pieces of music, snippets of four pieces of music. Who wrote them?

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Can you name who composed them? That's what you have to do for today's Classical Conundrum. Call us with what you come up with, 94161035, or send a text message, 0485011035. You've now got about 10 minutes left to call or text before Loretto and I will reveal the solution around 6 o'clock. If it happens to be your birthday today, you share it with Jean-Philippe Rameau. He was born on the 25th of September, 1683. Here's the overture to his opera, Dardanus.

The Orchestra of the Antipodes with Anthony Walker conducting the overture to the opera Dardanus by Rameau, an opera generally considered over the ages to be dramatically poor but musically rich. The big reveal on the classical conundrum coming up after this music by Felix Mendelssohn, the Nocturne from his Midsummer Night's Dream.

0: music for sleeping lovers from A Midsummer Night's Dream, incidental music for the play by Felix Mendelssohn. Not the play by Felix Mendelssohn, that's Shakespeare. Played by the Bavarian Radio Symphony Orchestra, conducted by Raphael Kubelik. Okay, time for the solution to the classical conundrum. Loretto, I'm going to play it and you can take us through what each piece is. You ready?
1: With pleasure.
0: So what's this?
1: Haydn, it's from the first movement of his Symphony No. 46 in B. And a couple of people got that right on my list.
0: Good.
1: Paul and Chris.
0: Stuart did too on my list from texts. And I've said Abba who did. What's this one?
1: Now, this one is a string quartet in C, the second movement.
0: And who's it by?
1: Drumroll, Haydn.
0: I think we're getting the picture.

0: And this one?
1: Another first movement, the Piano Sonata in C by, our drum roll again, Haydn.
0: And?
1: I'm wondering if anyone would like to ring up now and guess the last the last one, which happens to be, as someone rightly said, a symphony, Symphony No. 60 in C, the first movement, by Haydn.
0: There we go. All of them by Haydn. Haydn was the answer. So well done to Avihu. And did you get...
1: Well, I'm just wondering whether we could do a Lockie Neal on this one because Joy initially said all Mozart. Mm. So she lost on that round. And then she said, if not, all Haydn.
0: Ah.
1: So what do you reckon?
0: Yeah, yep, okay. And I'd give it to her. And she also rang back to say Frank doesn't give her the answers. He just gives her a little indication of whether she's in the ballpark.
1: Oh, he's so much nicer than me.
0: Now, thanks to Hugh, Avihu, Richard, John, Stuart, and yours were...
1: Joy, Paul, and Chris.
0: Lovely. All right. It's always great to hear from any and all of you. Congrats to those of you who nailed it. Plaudits to all of you who got in touch. The Classical Conundrum is put together by Neil Appleby, who loves finding new ways to confound you. Thank you, Neil.
1: He does a very good job at it.
0: And thanks to you, Loretto.
1: My pleasure.
0: You're back in an hour's time to present Singers and Songs tonight in Frank Prane's absence.
1: I've been brushing up on my Goethe.
0: Oh, okay. What does that mean?
1: Songs inspired by Goethe.
0: Oh, okay.
1: I'm
0: thinking Faust.
1: Oh, are you? What a surprise.
0: Would that be right?
1: Absolutely right.
0: All right.
1: And more.
0: Looking forward to it. Yes. Thanks, Loretto. At 7 o'clock tonight, Singers and Songs. Meanwhile, Amanda Smith continuing with you with Intermezzo over this next hour. Checking the weather forecast for the next few days. The overnight low expected is 12. Tomorrow, Saturday, just 15 the max, with showers likely through the day for that big football match. Sunday, 8 to 17 degrees, bit cloudy but no rain. And Monday, 6 to 18, also a bit cloudy but no rain.

Oh, I do love a good march. From Sir Edward Elgar's Pomp and Circumstance, The March in G, played by the London Symphony Orchestra with Barry Tuckwell conducting. And just coming back to the classical conundrum, Nicole in Torquay, I hope you're still listening. I'm sorry I missed your text because you got it absolutely right, that it was all Haydn pieces. Thanks. Another one, 100% correct. Let's go full symphonic now with Beethoven and the Berlin Phil.

Symphony No. 4 in B-flat by Beethoven, the third movement, played by the Berlin Philharmonic Orchestra under Claudio Abbado. It's traditional, isn't it, in Christian households to have fish for dinner on Fridays? If you're cooking right now or getting takeaway and it's fish you're having, here is the perfect accompaniment from Schubert's Trout Quintet.

Piano Quintet in A, The Trout by Franz Schubert. Stephen Lubin playing the forte piano with the Academy of Ancient Music Chamber Players. And that was their third movement. Here's some serious plucking of strings from Benjamin Britten and his Simple Symphony.

0: playful pizzicato by Benjamin Britten from his Simple Symphony. Camerata Bern doing all the plucking, led by Thomas Fury.
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0: Where it's 24 minutes past six and you're listening to Intermezzo with Amanda Smith. And courtesy of Chopin, a slow waltz in a dreamy sort of mood.

Waltz number 3 in A minor, the Grande Valse Brillante by Frédéric Chopin, the pianist Roger Woodward. Now, this piece by Elena Katz-Chernin started life as a work for piano, but here it's arranged for violin, viola da gamba and theorbo. It's called Revolving Doors.

Revolving Doors by Elena Katz-Chernin, played by Fiona Ziegler, violin, Jennifer Erickson, viola da gamba, and Tommy Anderson, theorbo. And that's an arrangement by Tommy Anderson. Let's join in on a conversation between a flute, a harpsichord, and a cello, as conceived by J.S. Bach.

Sonata in E minor for flute and basso continuo by Johann Sebastian Bach. Irena Grafenauer, the flautist, and providing the basso continuo, cellist Georg Baumann, and harpsichordist Brigitte Engelhardt. And that was the final movement of that sonata. Mozart started this horn concerto in 1791, the year of his death. It has just two movements, and this second movement, well, it's understood to have been completed by Mozart's pupil, Süssmayr.

Horn Concerto No. 1 in D, the second movement by Mozart/Süssmayr. The horn player, David Jolly, with the Orpheus Chamber Orchestra. It's 18 minutes to 7. Amanda Smith joining you here on 3MBS. This is Intermezzo. The Furiant is a Bohemian folk dance, and it's the basis for this dance by Dvorak.

Slavonic dance in G minor, a Furiont by Antonín Dvořák, played by the London Salon Ensemble.

the Catalina Wind Quintet with Haydn's Divertimento in G. That was the final movement in an arrangement by Harold Perry. Now, this sounds like it's dancing music for a state ball. Actually, it probably was. It's Emil Waldteufel's Sovereign Mazurka.

0: Sovereign Mazurka by Emil Waldteufel, the Slovak Philharmonic Orchestra, conducted by Alfred Walter.
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0: Henry Purcell wrote a dramatic opera called King Arthur. Here's some instrumental music from it.

The ensemble there is Tafel Music, conducted by Jean Lamon, and they were playing instrumental music from Purcell's King Arthur.

from the ballet The Sentimental Bloke. That's Rose and Ginger McStoush, Orchestra Victoria, conducted by John Lounchbery. And it's music by John Lounchbery, based on the musical of The Sentimental Bloke by Albert Arlen. My pleasure to be with you for Intermezzo on this Friday. The music is chosen by me, Amanda Smith, and by Frank Prain. And just a tick, here on 3MBS, Loretto Perkins joins you for Singers and Songs. And that's followed at 8pm by Friday Night Serenade. It's music for peace that Peter Dodds has chosen to play tonight. Music written over the centuries, from Jean-Baptiste Lully in the 1600s to Ola Yalo in the 21st century, all in the name of peace. Lots to stay tuned for.

Hello and welcome to Singers and Songs. I'm Loretto Perkins filling in for Frank Prehn, who's prepared tonight's programme of songs inspired by Johann Wolfgang von Goethe. A poet, playwright, a novelist, scientist, statesman, theatre director and critic, Goethe was a German polymath. He's probably the most influential writer in the history of Western classical music. Thousands of musical works have been adapted from his plays, novels and poems. Perhaps the best known is his drama Faust. Charles Gounod, Arrigo Boato and Ferruccio Busoni have based operas on the Faust drama. Symphonic and choral works have included Berlioz's Damnation of Faust, Liszt's Faust Symphony and Schubert's scenes from Goethe's Faust, to name a few. And that's just from Goethe's drama Faust. His novel, Wilhelm Meister's Apprenticeship, has also been transformed into an opera by Ambroise Thomas. And another novel, The Sorrows of Young Werther, was adapted by Massenet into his famous tragic opera, Werther. So, all we can give you in the next hour is a smattering of songs based on the writings of Goethe, starting with an aria from Mignon, an opera by Ambroise Thomas based on Goethe's novel Wilhelm Meister's Apprenticeship. We'll hear the brilliant coloratura aria from Act 2, sung by the character Feline, who plays a self-centred, glamorous actress. In this aria, she boasts of her charm, beauty and power over admirers, so you'll hear some dazzling vocal gymnastics. To sing Je suis Titania, soprano Beverly Sills.

What an opening to the program. Thank you, Frank. American soprano Beverly Seals in dazzling form singing Je suis Titania from Act 2 of Ambroise Thomas' opera Mignon, based on Goethe's novel. She was joined by the Royal Philharmonic Orchestra, conducted by Sir Charles Mackerras, and I heard a little of chorus there, but I can't tell you who that was. Franz Schubert's Mignon songs are a famous collection of vocal works based on poems about the character Mignon from Goethe's novel Wilhelm Meister's Apprenticeship. His Opus 62 collection includes four famous songs of Wilhelm Meister, often referred to as the leader of Mignon, from which we will hear, "Only one who has known yearning knows what I suffer." It'll be sung here by Dawn Upshaw with Richard Goode at the piano.

Dawn Upshaw singing, "Only One Who Has Known Yearning Knows What I Suffer," from one of Schubert's Mignon collection of songs, and she was joined at the piano by Richard Goode. The Song of the Flea is probably the best known of the 65 or so songs that Mussorgsky composed. Originally composed for a female voice with piano accompaniment, it has been sung by bass singers such as Shelley Alpin and is a popular song for bassists to sing. The lyrics are from the Russian translation of Goethe's Faust, and it was published after Mussorgsky's death in 1883, and Igor Stravinsky orchestrated it in 1914. To sing Song of the Flea, Peter Dawson, not with piano this time, but an unnamed orchestra conducted by Sir John Barbarolli.

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0: Wedge and a kick. Such a plea.
1: I know many bassists who enjoy singing that song, but we heard one of Australia's most successful recording artists, Peter Dawson, singing The Song of the Flea by Mussorgsky with Sir John Barbarolli, conducting an unnamed orchestra. As the next work is based on the Faust story, perhaps a very brief outline of the story would help here. In essence, Faust, a scholar, sells his soul to the devil in exchange for infinite knowledge and worldly experience. Faust falls in love with Gretchen with tragic circumstances. I did say it was a very brief account. Schubert's scene from Faust is an eerie and very dramatic musical setting in a dark cathedral during a Requiem Mass. Gretchen, otherwise known as Marguerite, is trapped in deep despair and guilt, while an invisible evil spirit torments her conscience. He whispers terrifying accusations directly into her mind, reminding her of her sins and telling her that the pure and sanctified turn away from her in horror. The surrounding congregation chants Latin verses of the Dies Irae. This fabulous recording features baritone Thomas Hampson as the evil spirit and soprano Mari McLaughlin as Gretchen.

or Marguerite, with the new company chorus providing the voice of the congregation. Graham Johnson supplies the spare but incredibly effective piano part.

From Schubert's scene from Goethe's Faust, we heard Thomas Hampson as the Devil, Murray McLaughlin as Gretchen, with Graham Johnson at the piano and the New Company as the chorus. We leave opera for a moment and turn to Berlioz's dramatic legend, The Damnation of Faust. Berlioz read Goethe's Faust, Part 1, in 1828. "This marvellous book fascinated me from the first," he recalled in his memoirs. "I could not put it down. I read it incessantly, at meals, in the theatre, in the street." Berlioz knew how to compose on a grand scale, and this great choral work, The Damnation of Faust, has been composed for four solo voices, full seven-part chorus, large children's chorus, and orchestra. He called it a dramatic legend. In the aria we're about to hear, D'amour, l'ardent flamme, Marguerite sits alone in her room at evening, spinning, consumed by her overwhelming and despairing love for Faust, whose absence has left her world in mourning. To sing it, mezzo-soprano Olga Borodina, with the Welsh National Opera Orchestra conducted by Carlo Rizzi.

0: Olga Bardina in the role of Marguerite sang The Passionate Flower of Love. That's the French translation from Berlioz's Damnation of Faust, accompanied by the Welsh National Opera Orchestra under the baton of Carlo Rizzi. You're listening to Singers and Songs on 3MBS with me, Loretto Perkins, filling in for Frank Prane with a program prepared by him with a theme of songs inspired by Goethe.
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0: I venture to believe that the most famous or most well-known Faust opera is that of Charles Gounod. The aria we'll hear by the devil Mephistopheles, it's called Lodore, the Calf of Gold. It's a famous cynical aria sung by the devil in Act 2. Mephistopheles crashes a lively village drinking party shortly after making his bargain for Faust's soul. He stands apart as a sinister figure and belts out this mocking song to expose human greed. The devil compares humanity's worship of money and power to the biblical story of the golden calf. The music is dark, bold, and bursting with mocking laughter, establishing Mephistopheles as a terrifying yet magnetic villain. As the villain, we'll hear bass Nikolai Gierov.

Bass Nikolai Gierov in full flight as Mephistopheles, singing Low at Le Veau d'Or, the Calf of Gold from Act 2 of Gounod's opera Faust. He was joined by the London Symphony Orchestra and Chorus under the direction of Sir Edward Downes. Staying with Gounod's Faust, we'll now hear an aria from Act 3, sung by Maria Callas in the role of Marguerite. Known as the Jewel Song, in this scene, Marguerite finds a box of mysterious, sparkling jewels and a hand mirror left by Mephistopheles on her doorstep. As she tries on the jewels and sees her reflection in the mirror, she's overcome with vanity and delight as she sings the sparkling coloratura melody, laughing at how pretty she looks. This moment marks a turning point where Marguerite is seduced by worldly vanity. Maria Callas now to sing the Jewel Song from Gounod's Faust.

The dual song from Gounod's Faust, sung by soprano Maria Callas, with the Paris Conservatoire Concert Society Orchestra under the baton of George Pritt. You're listening to Singers and Songs on 3MBS. I'm Loretto Perkins, filling in for Frank Prane, who's chosen the music for tonight's program. His chosen theme, songs inspired by Goethe. We come now to another opera inspired by Goethe, Jules Massenet's Werther. It's an adaptation of Goethe's 1774 novel, The Sorrows of Young Werther. The opera, set in Germany during the 1780s, tells the tragic story of a sensitive young poet whose all-consuming, impossible love for an engaged woman drives him to suicide. The letter scene in Act 3 is a powerful dramatic turning point where Charlotte rereads the passionate letters sent to her by Werther when she is alone in her home on Christmas Eve. To sing the letter scene, soprano Sophie Koch will be joined by the Royal Opera House Orchestra Covent Garden, conducted by Antonio Pappano.

Soprano Sophie Koch singing the letter scene from Act 3 of Massenet's Werther with the Royal Opera House Orchestra Covent Garden, conducted by Antonio Pappano. Well, to finish the programme tonight, another aria from Massenet's Werther, again from Act 3, following on from the previous aria where Werther visits Charlotte and finds her reading letters he previously wrote to her. Werther sings of impending doom and heartbreak, knowing his love for Charlotte is hopeless.

0: Why do you awaken me from Massenet's opera sung by Juan Diego Flores in the role of Vertier, joined by the Bologna Theatre Orchestra conducted by Roberto Abbado. Well, that brings Singers and Songs to a close for another week. Next week, Frank Prame will be in the chair. I'm Loretto Perkins signing off and handing over to John Wilkinson, who'll present Peter Dodd's Friday Night Serenade.
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Good evening and welcome to Friday Night Serenade. I'm John Wilkinson, sitting in for Peter Dodds, who has selected all the music for this evening. And the theme is all about dreaming. He's actually named it Perchance to Dream. Quote, The Tempest, we are such stuff as dreams are made on, and our little life is rounded with a sleep, which comes from Prospero's famous speech, often thought to be Shakespeare's own words about his acting and his life. As it happens, also, today is World Dream Day. How do they think up these things? So tonight's programme is called Perchance to Dream, Part 1. It's a two-part special, where the next part will be later next month. So you'll have to dream until then. We've got lots of composers, a whole string of them. If I read them all out, we'll never get a chance to dream. So starting with probably the most logical piece of music for a programme about dreaming, which is Stephen Foster's Beautiful Dreamer.

The beautiful voice of Marilyn Horne singing Beautiful Dreamer by Stephen Foster, English Chamber Orchestra conducted by Carl Davis. Stephen Foster's rather a sad story because he struggled with depression and alcoholism. Wife left him dead at the age of 37. But he wrote about 200 songs, which included famous ones like My Old Kentucky Home, Jeannie with the Light Brown Hair, and, of course, Beautiful Dreamer, which is probably his most famous song. Now, Ambrogio Spaghena, born in 1957, is an Italian musician and the author of numerous essays and publications on folk music. He had a long international concert career in both European and non-European countries, virtuoso on the accordion. So what shall we hear from him? We're going to hear a Tarantella lullaby. And, of course, Tarantella being a very nasty spider, which comes from a dance. There is a dance in certainly Italy and southern Europe where you dance sort of in effect over the Tarantella and avoid getting bitten. Well, keeps you off the streets, doesn't it? Here is the Tarantella lullaby. Lucia Gazziella is the vocalist, and La Peggiata is directed by Christina Plua.

Lucilia Galizia sang the Tarantella Lullaby by Spargina. The L'Appeggiata was conducted by Christina Puller. Now, Claude Debussy, we think as an impressionist writer, especially with his piano music, which sort of is, impressionism is sort of a dream-like approach to art, as it was. It was coming away from the very strict formalism to a very, quote, dreamy atmosphere where there was no straight lines and things were blurred. And we can see that in Debussy's music. There may not be sort of fireworks at every corner like Franz Liszt. It's much more relaxed. It's almost music for the evening, and which means we sort of get into the world of the Indian ragas, which again, for a hot night. Let's have a listen to Reverie, played for us by Jean-Yves Thibaudet.

Jean-Yves Thibaudet, played A Reverie by Claude Debussy. And don't forget, you can actually send us a message, 0485 011035, which is our text line. We'd love to hear from you. It's always nice to have a little message. Good or bad, I don't mind, because sometimes the bad comments help when we're putting together programmes. It helps us to know what you like and what you don't like. 0485 011035. Now, we're going to have another reverie, except if we sat and thought about composers who wouldn't fit into this programme, this, I think, would actually be one of them. And I'll let you see if you can guess who the composer is.

Well, you'd be, I think, justified in saying that it was one of the Strauss family. Certainly, there were some sort of hints there. But the one actually I did think of, which it sounded a little bit more familiar with, was Walter Teufel, the man who wrote the Skater's Waltz. However, we're in the wrong continent. We're actually in America because it's Jean-Philippe Sousa, played for us there by the Rowse-Mowsky Symphony Orchestra, conducted by Keith Brion. And certainly an unusual piece for him. I mean, we're used to his marches, all 130 of them. But he did write operettas, some overtures, suites, dances, fantasies, fantasias. And I know, for example, there was one which is which I do like, and I have played on one of my programs, which is People Who Live in Glass Houses. We all know what they shouldn't do. Anyway, Harold Schoenberg, historian of pianists, said of Moritz Moszkowski that no better salon music has ever been composed or any so gratefully conceived for the piano, which is pretty much a very good recommendation of your music. Again, we're sticking with a reverie, this time by Mr. Moszkowski, played for us by Celia Tenniel.

0: There we heard another Reverie, written by Moskowski, played for us by Sita Taniel. A very delightful, gentle piece, and I hope you're still staying awake.
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0: And you're listening to Friday Night Serenade. I'm John Wilkinson. Music selected tonight by Peter Dodds. Now, Scriabin, a pianist, but he did secretly write this little orchestral piece without telling anybody and also taking no advice. When his friend Rimsky-Korsakov came to visit him, Scriabin played the piece on piano. Rimsky-Korsakov said he loved it, and they discussed about a possible name for it. They thought about Daydreams, appropriate for this, Musings, finally settled on Reverie. The Berlin Radio Symphony Orchestra, conducted by Vladimir Askenazy, plays Scriabin's Reverie.

A Scriabin's version of Reverie, the Berlin Radio Symphony Orchestra, was conducted by Vladimir Eskenazi. Now, one of our wonderful listeners has just rang me to say that according to Grove, the musical dictionary, Tarantella is actually based on a dance from Tarento in southern Italy. Now, I do know that the dance is actually performed right across southern Europe, and I suspect there is probably various claims as to what it represents and its name. I don't think it's set in concrete, perhaps as Grove would have us believe, but there we are. Robert Schumann told his wife Clara that he'd written 30 small droll things in 1838, most of them less than a page in length, and were inspired by her comments that he sometimes seemed like a child. I don't see what the problem is with that. He subsequently chose 13 of them and put them into a melodic work, which we know as Scenes from Childhood. And here's number 7, Dreaming, which is probably one of the better known ones, with Roger Woodward.

Roger Woodward played the delightful Dreaming from Robert Schumann's Scenes from Childhood. Wonderful set of piano pieces. Tchaikovsky wrote to his long-standing patron, Madame von Meck, from Florence in 1878. I have decided that each morning I shall write something new. Yesterday I wrote a romance, and today a piano piece. Isn't it good how they just rattle these pieces off? The result of the decision to write something every day was the composition of 12 piano pieces, and he referred to the piece as a reverie interrupted reverie in another letter the following day. For its middle section, the composer used a song which he heard through the window in Venice, sung by a single street singer. And here is an orchestral version with the Queensland Symphony Orchestra, conducted by Peter Briner and Takeo Nishikasi as the solo violin.

Takako Nishizaki was the soloist. The Queensland Symphony Orchestra, conducted by Peter Briner, played Tchaikovsky's Interrupted Reverie. Now, Erik Saati is an interesting composer, caused a lot of commotion. His ballet, The Parade, genuinely caused a riot, and other works, which featured lots of weird instruments. The staging was certainly very provocative at one point, with nudes, etc. And he's sort of an odd composer that we can't quite put into any neat little pile. But he certainly influenced many other composers, such as Debussy and Ravel. But he also had a very obviously wicked sense of humour, because some of his compositions have titles like Dried Up Embryos, Three Real Flabby Preludes for a Dog, and he wrote a work called Vexations, which, to play this motif 840 times in succession, it would be advisable to prepare oneself beforehand in the deepest silence. So, as you can see, a very unusual approach to life and composing. But on the other hand, he did write some very beautiful music, and his Poor Man's Reverie is played for us by Clara Commendi.

We heard Eric Sarti's Poor Man's Reverie, played for us there by Clara Comendi. Now, the Tchaikovsky a little bit earlier, it had a tune in it, which I think had a sort of hint of it, of William Balfe's Bohemian Girl, if you listen to it very closely. And we're now going to hear the famous piece from Bohemian Girl, which I think will help you. Irish composer, he was a child prodigy. His father had him writing music at the age of seven. Nothing like a good parent to encourage their children. The father was also a dance teacher, so I suspect there was probably the sordid subject of coin involved. Later in his career, in 1843, he went back to England, where he wrote The Bohemian Girl, which was extremely popular, but has almost sunk without trace, except for this number, I Dreamt I Dwelt in Marble Halls, which quite often gets sent up by comedians, which I suppose it's... that's what happens when you have a very popular tune. Certainly, the H of Halls is often dropped. I Dreamt I Dwelt in Marble Halls. We're going to listen to Yvonne Kenny singing with the Melbourne Symphony Orchestra, conducted by Vladimir Kaminsky. I Dreamt I Dwelt in Marble Halls by Michael William Balfe.

0: The beautiful voice of Yvonne Kenny singing I Dreamt I Dwelt in Marble Halls by Michael Balfe from The Bohemian Girl, accompanied by the Melbourne Symphony Orchestra, conducted by Vladimir Kaminsky.
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0: And you're listening to Friday Night Serenade. I'm John Wilkinson. The programme has been put together for us by Peter Dodds. And I hope you're enjoying. It's all about dreaming, perchance to dream. And the music is all very much related. And the next piece is perhaps going to be a little bit unusual. It's from a studio album by Elvis Costello, pop star. It's called The Dream, released in 2004, performed by the London Symphony Orchestra, conducted by Michael Tilson-Thomas, and recorded at the very famous Abbey Road Studios in London. It actually peaked at number one in the Billboard Classical Music Albums chart. It is a ballet score for orchestra commissioned by the Al Balletto Dance Company of Reggio Emilia in 2000. And subtitled Ballet After Shakespeare's A Midsummer Night's Dream, which, of course, is very much dream material from start to finish and has been used by many a composer. The first performance took place on the 31st of October 2000 in Bologna. And have a listen, see what you think. It perhaps is a little bit different. It is the London Symphony Orchestra, Michael Tilson-Thomas playing The Dream.

From Elvis Costello's ballet, The Dream, we heard the overture, and then from Act One, The State of Affairs, Slumber, and then from Act Three, The Spark of Love, Sleep, and then finally The Wedding. The London Symphony Orchestra was conducted by Michael Tilson Thomas. Now, we're going to have some women composers, four of them, starting with Australian Betty Beith with her work, just part of her work from Dreams and Visions, written in 1966. It's an orchestral suite in six movements, which was composed for the Queensland Symphony Orchestra. We're going to hear the second movement, Birds, the Colour of the Moon, which is bridged by a short passage for solo violin from the first movement. It moves into a more colourful landscape and hence much more of a dreamlike atmosphere. The Queensland Symphony Orchestra is conducted by Mark Summerball, playing Birds, the Colour of the Moon from Dreams and Visions.

Betty Beath, from her Dreams and Visions, we heard the movement Birds the Colour of the Moon, which was played by the Queensland Symphony Orchestra, conducted by Mark Summersbell. Now, moving to Poland, we have a Polish composer, Tekla Badaczewska, and her work, Sweet Daydreams, and she's famous for her accessible salon piano music. It's a romantic miniature, and really it's one of those pieces where it doesn't need description, it just needs you to sit back and dream.

0: The Sweet Daydream by Thekla Badaczewska, a Polish composer, very much written in the style of a mazurka, played for us by Hiroko Ishikamoto.
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0: Our next women composer is Melanie Bonis, and she's a French composer. She wrote Cleopatra's Dream and post-romantic orchestral work written about 1909 and was part of an unfinished trio of symphonic pieces dedicated to legendary women. And she took piano, she originally written for piano four hands, but following orchestration lessons with Charles Koechlin between 1908 and 1909, she turned the work into a full symphonic score. We're going to listen to the Toulouse Capital Orchestra, conducted by Leo Hussein, playing Le Rêverie Cleopatra's Dream by Melanie Bonis.

Cleopatra's Dream by Melanie Bonis. The Toulouse Capital Orchestra was conducted by Leo Hussein. Now, we're staying in France for Cécile Chaminade, who gave her first concert when she was 18 and toured France several times during her career. Made her debut in England in 1902, and in 1908 she went to the United States, where the response was overwhelming. So certainly wasn't a composer who was ignored. Though, of course, what does happen is that often after a composer's death, they disappear from view, both male and female. And certainly this did happen to Cécile Chaminade. She's written possibly about 400 compositions, 200 piano pieces and 135 songs. And it is one of her songs that we're going to hear now, Evening Dream from 1890. And it's probably the most well-known and often performed of her songs. Cyril Dubois, tenor, accompanied by Tristram Rees, sing Rêverie d'un soir by Cécile Chaminade.

Cyril Dubois sang Evening Dream by Cecile Chaminade, and Tristram Rees was the accompanist. The last two lines of that song are rather appropriate. Dream of an evening, dream of an hour, ah, leave us your enchanted fragrance. Now, moving away from female composers to Percy Grainger. And in 1945, Grainger devised an informal rating system for composers and musical styles based on the criteria that included originality, complexity and beauty. Of the 40 composers he ranked, he put himself as equal ninth behind Wagner and Delius, but ahead of Grieg and Tchaikovsky, which is an interesting thing. I must dig out the list of the 40 and see how you would rate them. I must confess, I think it's a very dangerous practice to say this is the best composer, this composer is better than another one. There are so many factors in music that make it difficult. Anyway, Grainger was rather annoyed that his music was just regarded as folk songs and his more serious works were ignored. I've got to say, it's probably to a degree due to himself. For example, in 1914, he fled Britain when many composers were joining up to fight in the First World War. And that always left a bit of a bad taste in England, which sort of probably has disappeared today, now 100 years on. We're going to listen to Dreamery, the City of London Sinfonia, conducted by Richard Hickox, composed by Percy Grainger.

Percy Grainger, Dreamery. Richard Hickox conducted the City of London Symphonia. Now, Mozart, the Dream Song, which is a song for piano and voice, which Mozart wrote in November 1787 in Prague while he was working on the opera for Don Giovanni. It's about dreaming an elusive love, is very much the theme of this song. And the first verse starts with, "Where are you, vision, that stood before me as I was dreaming in the garden, winding rosemary into my hair?" Not quite sure with Mozart whether that's whether he's quite dreaming or hoping. Imogen Cooper is the pianist, and Wolfgang Hodzmann is the baritone singing The Dream by Mozart.

Wolfgang Holzmair, accompanied by Imogen Cooper, sang The Dream by Mozart. Now, the sort of last finished piece, though, I think we'll probably squeeze in another couple of little pieces, is Debussy's Clair de Lune, probably his best loved piano piece. And it really has acquired a life of its own. And though it is part of the Suite Bergamasque, it is performed so separately that you almost think it's not part of it. Well, technically not a dream, it is certainly very dreamy music, which is sort of bringing us to the end of part one of this programme of dreams. Played for us by Leif of Andres, Clair de Lune by Debussy.

A Leaf of Anise, played Claire de Lune by Claude Debussy. And I thought we'd just have a little bit. We talked about Clara Schumann earlier. Here are three romances.

Ishimoto Hiroko played the first of three romances by Clara Schumann. Well, the next part of a little bit of Scriabin's impromptu in the background. The next part of Perchance to Dream will be broadcast on October the 23rd and will include Mendelssohn, Liszt, Ronaldo Hahn, Benjamin Britten, Dvorak, and Alfred Hill, and many more. And Peter Dodds, who put together this programme, has put down the last word going to Puck from A Midsummer Night's Dream. If we are shadows, have offended, if we shadows have offended, think but this, and all is mended, that you have but slumbered here while these visions did appear, and this weak and idle theme no more yielding but a dream.

a Scriabin impromptu played by Leif's Anders Ovis Anson. But that's the end of the music for this evening. Coming up next is Colours of Jazz with Jeff Chambers. And next Friday, Peter's programme is Getting Away From It All, Music on Holiday, which will have all sorts of pieces of music by Glenn Miller, Leroy Anderson, Fritz Prokofiev, Shostakovich, Benjamin Britten, and Eugene Goossens. But until then, this is John Wilkinson wishing you a very good night.

And to the strains of Stan Getz's Serenade in Blue, it's another warm welcome to Colours of Jazz. Hi there, I'm Jeff Chambers, issuing you that warm welcome, and regardless of whether you're listening right here in Melbourne or indeed somewhere around the world. And as always, we have for you the same great content. 2 hours of enjoyable music from the fields of instrumental, orchestral and vocal jazz, with a distinct lean towards the Great American Songbook and with a sprinkling of Australian jazz included as well. And on Colours of Jazz, we always have a feature, and this week we shine the spotlight on Horace Silver. Horace Silver, one of the leading composers and pioneers of hard bop, plus a pianist who blended vintage R&B, gospel, blues and Caribbean elements into jazz. Throughout the program, we'll hear Horace Silver in a number of settings, including as composer, as is the case with our opening track. This is the GRP All-Star Band with a Horace Silver composition, Sister Sadie.

The GRP All-Star Big Band with Horace Silver's sister Sadie. That track recorded in 1992, featuring virtually every key artist that was contracted to the GRP label at that time. And we heard solos from Kenny Kirkland at the piano, Eric Marienthal on the alto saxophone, John Patitucci the bass, and George Bohannon the trombone. In 1950, tenor saxophonist Stan Getz played a concert in Hartford, Connecticut, with a pickup rhythm section that included our featured artist, Horace Silver, the pianist, the drummer Walter Bolden, and the bassist Joe Calloway. So impressed was Stan Getz that he hired the whole trio on the spot, which suited Horace Silver perfectly because he'd been saving his money to move to New York anyway, and his hiring by Stan Getz completely sealed that deal. Horace Silver worked with Stan Getz for a year, during which they made a number of recordings, and here are two of them: Imagination, and then The Song Is You.

It's recorded in the year of 1951. The song is You, with Jimmy Rainey on guitar, Leonard Gaskin on the bass and Roy Haynes the drums. And preceding that, we heard Imagination with drummer Walter Bolden and the bassist Joe Calloway. Horace Silver quickly established himself as a major talent and indeed became a mainstay of the Blue Note label with his trademark hard bop style, often leavened with a light dancing touch. Here are two classic examples from the Horace Silver Quintet, The Preacher and then The Cape Verdean Blues.

Cape Verdean Blues, which pairs trumpeter Woody Shaw with tenor saxophonist Joe Henderson, a dream team front line for Horace Silver's bold and jaunty melodic statement, supported by the bassist Bob Cranshaw and the drummer Roger Humphreys. Horace Silver described his composition of the Cape Verdean Blues as a blend of Portuguese melody with a rhythmic conception from Brazilian samba music, but essentially different from bossa nova. The track that we heard before that was The Preacher, and we heard the original version featuring Horace Silver at the piano, with Hank Mobley on the tenor saxophone, Kenny Dorham at the on the trumpet, Doug Watkins the bass, and Art Blakey the drums. Originally, that recording of The Preacher was released as a single, along with another famous Horace Silver composition, Doodlin', the pairing the first example of a jazz hit single going on to boost sales of its source album. And indeed, it was Horace Silver's first hit and helped trigger interest in hard bop among other musicians. And now we have Horace Silver's most famous composition, Song for My Father. And it is the subject this evening of our 2-for-1 segment, where we play two versions of the same song for you to compare and contrast. Our versions tonight come from the singer Pamela Knowles, and then from a quintet led by cornetist Warren Vacher and trombonist John Allred. This is Song for My Father.

0: The special rapport between cornet player Warren Vaché and trombonist John Allred, built on a friendship of more than 20 years, evident in that hard-swinging version of Song for My Father, recorded live in Bern, Switzerland. That particular duo, inspired by a correct rhythm section of the pianist Richard Tardo Hammer, the Australian bass player Nicky Parrott, and the drummer Leroy Williams. Warren Vaché in particular, evidencing his admiration for trumpeters Blue Mitchell and Lee Morgan with his boppish overtones on that Horace Silver classic. Before that, a vocal version of Song for My Father from Pamela Knowles, a New Yorker who had an acting career in New York and London before moving to Australia, where she recorded two albums, Love Dance and What Da Jazz. And it's from that latter album that the track that we heard was taken. Alistair Spence was at the piano. Warwick Alder played the excellent trumpet solo. Craig Scott was on the bass. Toby Hall played the drums. And Fabian Heaver provided percussive effects. I'm Jeff Chambers. 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
3: On Sunday the 18th of October at the Hawthorne Arts Centre, join Camberwell Chorale and the Camerata Orchestra for a stirring performance of Mendelssohn's most famous and enduring choral masterpiece, Elijah. To be conducted by Douglas Haywood, OAM, the concert will feature leading Melbourne soloists Lee Abramson, soprano, Kerry Bolton, mezzo-soprano, Paul Biancourt, tenor, and Kieran Rajasingham, bass. Book tickets at burundara.vic.gov.au/arts. A 3MBS sponsor.
0: And indeed you are listening to 3MBS, where the program is Colours of Jazz with me, Jeff Chambers, right through to midnight. And a variety of jazz in store for you. Our next two tracks highlight one of Duke Ellington's great sidemen, Ray Nance. Ray Nance, a man of several talents. He was a primarily trumpeter, but also violinist and singer with the Duke Ellington Orchestra. And all of those talents are in evidence on these two tracks. Firstly, the classic Take the A Train, and then I Can't Get Started. This is Ray Nance.

a track from an unusual 1956 Duke Ellington album, the album titled Duke Ellington Presents, but unusual in that the majority of tracks were by composers other than Ellington, including that one, I Can't Get Started, written by Vernon Duke and Ira Gershwin. Although Ellington manages a sly insertion of Take the A-Train in his piano intro, apart from that, a wonderful track, a vehicle for the talents of Ray Nance, firstly as a vocalist and then as a violinist. And before that, we had the original 1941 Duke Ellington and his orchestra recording of Take the A-Train, with Ray Nance providing the two trumpet solos, the first using a Harmon mute, and then the second played on brilliant toned open trumpet. We return now to our featured artist, Horace Silver, and we're going to have vocal versions of two more of his songs. Andy Bay, backed by the Horace Silver Quintet with The Happy Medium, and preceding that, Anita O'Day with Senor Blues.

the Horace Silver Quintet, excuse me, with Randy Brecker playing the flugelhorn, George Coleman the tenor saxophone, Bob Cranshaw was on the bass and Mickey Roker the drums, and of course that group supporting Horace Silver at the electric piano on that particular album. Andy Bay provided the vocal for the Horace Silver composition, The Happy Medium, and that track from the 1970 Horace Silver album entitled That Healin' Feelin'. The earlier track comes from Anita O'Day's album All the Sad Young Men, the album entirely arranged by a wonderful arranger, Gary McFarland. And the track that we heard, Senior Blues, written by Horace Silver, but sadly the saxophonist who provided the solo is not identified. Our next two tracks feature a bass player, Major Holly. Major Holly, who was active on the jazz scene from the 1940s right through to the 1990s. Firstly, he joins tenor saxophonist Coleman Hawkins on a romp through Go Little Liza, and you will hear Holly's distinctive voice accompaniment as he sings along with his bowed bass solo. And following that, he joins guitarist Kenny Burrell on a piece they co-wrote called Mule.

guitarist Kenny Burrell with tenor saxophonist Stanley Tarantine. Also Major Holly on the bass. Major Holly, a prolific studio musician who also spent time with the Duke Ellington Orchestra with his large rounded tone and impeccable sense of time. Plus the drummer Bill English. And we heard a track titled Mule, a tune co-written by Kenny Burrell with Major Holly, which has a great feeling of reflective calm about it, with Burrell's intricate guitar lines well responded to by the Major Holly double bass contribution. Colin Hawkins recorded three sessions for the Impulse record label in the early to mid-60s, and of the three, Today and Now is the most compelling. The unusual choice of repertoire is what sets that album apart, including Go Little Liza, an adapted traditional children's song, serving as a showcase for Coleman Hawkins' bluesy tenor and Major Holly's bowed bass with unison vocal, a throwback to the swinging numbers Coleman Hawkins played in the earliest days of his career. Tommy Flanagan was at the piano and Eddie Locke was on the drums to complete the quartet. Next up we have some Pat Metheny, the track Have You Heard, and then a duet with Gary Thomas on tenor saxophone with Billy Strayhorn's magnum opus, Lush Life.

An unusual entry in Pat Metheny's catalogue. The track comes from a 1993 Gary Thomas album titled Till We Have Faces. Pat Metheny's beautiful acoustic guitar intro to the Strayhorn classic Lush Life whispers with Thomas's tenor saxophone as the saxophonist offers up one of his most breathtaking and profoundly lyrical performances that he ever recorded. Before that, a track from a captivating live album capturing the Pat Metheny Group on tour in Europe in 1993. The Pat Metheny Group, the primary focus on that tour was on his Brazilian influence material from the albums Still Life Talking and Letter from Home, and the group offered that characteristically expressive version of the favourite Have You Heard? Pat Metheny on guitars, Lyle Mays on keyboards, Steve Rodby the bass, Paul Vertigo the drums, Armando Marcal and Pedro Aznar on all manner of instruments, mostly percussion. Our next two tracks were written in admiration of the Baroness Kathleen Annie Panonica de Königswörter, generally known as Nika. She was a British-born jazz patron, photographer and writer, a leading patron of bebop musicians and a member of the Rothschild family and therefore, you might say, passingly wealthy. Our featured artist Horace Silva wrote Nika's Dream for her and we will hear it sung by D.D. Bridgewater. And before that, a track titled Panonica, written for her by Thelonious Monk, but played here by the trumpeter Dave Ballou.

D.D. Bridgewater with a Horace Silver composition, Nika's Dream, with Bridgewater's French quintet, Stéphane Belmondo on the trumpet, Lionel Belmondo on the tenor sax, Thierry Eliex at the piano, each getting some solo space, with Hein van der Gein on the bass and Andre Cicerelli on the drums. And that track comes from the album Love and Peace, a tribute to Horace Silver. Before that, Dave Ballou, an American with a pretty low profile but a talented artist nonetheless, heard there on flugelhorn, leading a standard quartet with George Colligan on the piano, Doug Weiss on the bass, and Darren Beckett on the drums. And that track from his third album titled The Floating World, Ballou revealing his melodic insight on the Thelonious Monk composition, Panonica. And Dave Ballou will also be heard in our final track tonight. Both of those songs written in admiration of the Baroness Kathleen Annie Panonica, but generally known as Nika de Königswater. Indeed, they were just two of quite a few similarly dedicated compositions to that woman, perhaps a feature for a future Colours of Jazz program. Our final track featuring our featured artist Horace Silver comes from the famous album Art Blakey's A Night at Birdland, Volume 1, recorded live in 1954 at the famous Jazz Joint in New York. And this track is simply titled Blues.

a track, excuse me, again, a track simply titled Blues, and that comes from a Night at Birdland, Volume 1, the Art Blakey Quintet. Art Blakey accompanied by trumpet prodigy Clifford Brown, who was tragically killed in a car accident 2 years after that recording. Lou Donaldson on the alto saxophone, our featured artist Horace Silver at the piano, and Curly Russell on the bass. And that group was the first and regarded by many as one of the very best lineups in the much-storied history of Art Blakey and his jazz messengers. We conclude Colours of Jazz for this week with one of the great male jazz singers, Mark Murphy, and he presents a medley of a Strayhorn and Ellington composition.

loving attitude. It's like a flame that lights.

0: A medley of Billy Strayhorn's Daydream and Duke Ellington's In a Sentimental Mood from jazz vocalist Mark Murphy. The sympathetic backing highlighted by Dave Ballou's trumpet, Alan Mesquida's alto sax, Lee Musica was at the piano, Steve La Spina on the bass and Winard Harper on the drums. And that was a track from one of the later albums in Mark Murphy's career, the album titled Lynx. And that concludes Colours of Jazz for this week. And I do hope that you enjoyed the music, particularly those tracks associated with our featured artist, Horace Silver. Next week, we feature Alec Wilder, an American composer considered to be one of the most inventive and lyrical American composers, writing thousands of pieces of music across various genres, including American popular song and classical music. Many memorable jazz recordings of his music, and from those I will select music which I hope you will find both enjoyable and interesting. And I do hope that you can join me next week for that. Don't forget our other jazz programs on 3MBS, All That Jazz with Harry Corrales tomorrow night, Jazz Rivers with James Clark on Tuesdays, and Colours of Jazz with me, Jeff Chambers, on Fridays. And so ends another day on 3MBS, but the music continues with Bill McLaughlin and Exploring Music, and that'll be followed by Notturno through the early hours until dawn. A very good evening to you all.
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We're hearing music composed right in the heart of the Second World War, 1943. This is the finale of Ralph Vaughan Williams' Fifth Symphony. Hi there, and welcome to Exploring Music. This is Bill McLaughlin. This week, all week long, we've been listening to the music of Ralph Vaughan Williams, delving into his world. That beautiful pastoral symphony, which he composed in the middle of the war, seemed intended to buoy up spirits, perhaps his own spirit at first, but certainly it buoyed up the spirits of all who heard that music coming in the darkest days of the war. And when we think that this piece had been written by a 73-year-old composer, it would be natural to expect our composer to be winding down. But not our Ralph, oh no. As soon as he finished the Fifth Symphony, 1944, he set to work on yet another big piece. This Sixth Symphony was a shocker. This one's really about the war. Let's hear the first movement. Here's Previn with the LSO.

The symphony, as a work of art, more than deserved the overwhelming applause it got. But I was no more able to applaud than at the end of Tchaikovsky's Pathétique symphony. Less so, in fact, for this seemed to be an ultimate nihilism beyond Tchaikovsky's. Every drop of blood seemed frozen in one's veins. Those are the words of Derek Cook, a distinguished English musicologist who later put together the Mahler 10th Symphony. And he got a good taste of that nihilism, as he puts it, listening to the first performance of Vaughan Williams' Symphony No. 6 in E minor. This piece, here's E minor. You could play Greensleeves in E minor. But that's not how Vaughan Williams takes this E minor. He plays immediately the wrong note, F, G, A. The tremendous crunch is the way he starts the Sixth Symphony. This is a man in his later 70s, filled with energy. Not always dark. Let's in fact turn to some Shakespeare songs. Here are two selections with the Finzi singers, The Cloud-Capped Towers and Over Hill and Dale from Midsummer Night's Dream.

two Shakespeare songs performed by the Finzi Singers, music composed by Vaughan Williams in the early 50s. The Cloud-Capped Towers, which actually takes up a theme from that very dark Sixth Symphony, which we just heard earlier. And then Over Hill, Over Dale, cheery music from Midsummer Night's Dream. The next piece we're going to hear is called a symphony. It's actually based on a film score, which Vaughan Williams worked on. The film was called Scott of the Antarctic, which depicts the ill-fated journey of Captain Scott in the early part of the 20th century. Vaughan Williams wrote quite a terrific film score, and his restless mind saw in this work the basis of a symphony. The first movement of the symphony bears a poetic inscription from Shelley, from Prometheus Unbound. I'll read you just a little of it. To suffer woes which hope thinks infinite, to forgive wrongs darker than death or night, to defy power which seems omnipotent, this alone is life, joy, empire, and victory. Here's Andre Previn conducting the first two movements of the Symphonia Antarctica, music of Ralph Vaughan Williams.

the first two movements of the Symphony No. 7, Symphonia Antarctica, music of Vaughan Williams. This was Andre Previn conducting the London Symphony Orchestra. Pretty bleak music, some of this, as you can imagine. This is drawn from a motion picture score which Vaughan Williams made, Scott of the Antarctic, which depicts the ill-fated journey of Captain Scott in the early part of the 20th century. There is a little bit of humor, though, in that second movement, the scherzo, because there's a passage in one of the journals that Scott kept in which he describes seeing whales and then penguins up on the ice floes, sort of lolloping around, and that's that sort of almost goofy-sounding music that gets passed in between the trumpet and the trombones. You're tuned into Exploring Music, and this week we've been listening to the music of Ralph Vaughan Williams and having a marvelous time with it. Drop us a line. Let us know how you like the show. 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I was just speaking of trumpets and trombones, which are noble instruments of the orchestra, and there's no more noble instrument of the orchestra, in the opinion of some, than the bass tuba, especially in the opinion of Philip Catalanet. He was a marvelous musician. I actually happen to have known Mr. Catalanet when he was teaching at Carnegie Mellon in Pittsburgh. He was English. Actually, he was from the Channel Islands, from Jersey. Terrific pianist. He was the staff pianist of the BBC for years. And after the Second World War, he thought, well, I might as well play the tuba since I've learned to play all of the other brass instruments when I was a kid in the Salvation Army bands. And he became the best tuba player in England, almost overnight. He was such a good musician and such an endearing man that he approached the great Ralph Vaughan Williams and said, please, sir, may I have a concerto? And sure enough, Ralph Vaughan Williams wrote a concerto for bass tuba, the second movement of which, marked Romanza, is so beautiful. Here's a real gift, I think. I love this music. I think you will, too. Patrick Harold is the tuba player, sitting in for Philip Catalanet, the Romanza from the Concerto for Bass Tuba and Orchestra.

Well, that's kind of a blue note there at the end, isn't it? But the way Vaughan Williams begins that line,

That's the sort of music which composers usually reserve for sexy instruments like the cello or maybe even the French horn, but not for the tuba. But I think Philip Catlinet, the man for whom this music was composed, was such an engaging spirit that Vaughan Williams reached down deep and came up with one of his sweetest tunes for the tuba. One more brief story about this piece. Ursula Vaughan Williams says that Philip Catlinet brought his tuba over to play this piece for Vaughan Williams, the first time the composer would actually hear what it would sound like. And they agreed it sounded beautiful, and Phil set his tuba down on the couch, and they had lunch. And Vaughan Williams said, "Could I hear that one little bit again?" And when Phil played it, he couldn't get a note out. You know why? The Vaughan Williams cat had crawled into the tuba, and Ursula Vaughan Williams says, "It wasn't a very big cat, but it turned out to be just the right size for a tuba mute." We've come nearly to the end of this wonderful week listening to the music of Vaughan Williams, and I've saved one piece for the end. It's a little bit out of order chronologically. We won't get, I'm afraid, to the 8th and 9th symphonies. He kept writing great music right up to the day he died, practically, using new instruments, vibraphones and flugelhorns, and never ceased exploring. But let's go back to 1939, a piece which he wrote for the 50th anniversary of the great English conductor, Sir Henry Wood. Here is the Serenade to Music.

soft stillness, and the night becomes the touches of sweet harmony. Words from The Merchant of Venice. We've just heard Vaughan Williams' Serenade to Music, a work for 16 solo voices and strings. This was the Corydon Singers with the English Chamber Orchestra conducted by Matthew Best. Vaughan Williams composed this work for a gala concert celebrating Sir Henry Wood's 50th anniversary as a conductor. Big concert at the Royal Albert Hall, 5th of October, 1938. No less a figure than Rachmaninoff was present. He had played a concerto in the first half, and as he sat there listening to this music of Vaughan Williams, he leaned over to the conductor, Felix Weingartner, and confided that he had never been so moved by music. Sweet story. Sweet week, in fact, listening to this music of Ralph Vaughan Williams. He went ahead with his life through the 50s. He lost his beloved wife, Adeline, after many, many years of marriage. He married a younger woman who had been very helpful to him, Ursula Vaughan Williams, who wrote a marvelous biography entitled RVW. I thought we'd hear just the opening of the final symphony, the Ninth Symphony, as I read to you from the oration given at Westminster Abbey on the 19th of September, 1958. This was the funeral service for Ralph Vaughan Williams, and the speaker was Arthur Bliss, the master of the Queen's music, who said, "Vaughan Williams grew in stature as the years went by like some magnificent tree. At the end, his mind was full of music. He was always an explorer, a searcher. He was a great man, as we judge great men, and it is wholly fitting that he should be laid to rest here in the Abbey beside Purcell and Handel." So there's Vaughan Williams, born 1872 in the Victorian age, surviving through to the Cold War. His great friend and classmate at Cambridge, the historian George Trevelyan, wrote him just 5 years before he died, "We have had fortunate lives in a very unfortunate age." Their fortunate lives gave us this great music we've been listening to. Thanks for joining us this week. We've been listening to the music of Ralph Vaughan Williams. Exploring Music is produced by Sidney Gillard at WFMT in Chicago and produced and engineered by Bill Sigmund at Digital Island Studios in New York City. Our production assistants are Ella Pinsloop, Eric Opland, Adela Skoronsky, and Weston Williams. Rebecca Neistat is the WFMT production and syndication manager. Exploring Music is made possible by the generous support of the Paul M. Angel Family Foundation, Helen So, the Earl and Brenda Shapiro family, Mr. and Mrs. William G. Brown, Eugene Jarvis and Sasha Gerritsen, the Julian Family Foundation, and the listener supporters of WFMT. I'm Bill McLaughlin. 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

Orchestral Suite No. 2 in B minor, BWV 1067, composed by Johann Sebastian Bach. Members of the Academy of St. Martin in the Fields were conducted by Sir Neville Mariner.

You've been listening to the Piano Quartet Movement in A Minor, composed by Gustav Mahler, performed by Alex Ranieri, piano, Johann Patelik, cello, Rachel Grimwood, viola, and Hilary Hayes.

0: You've been listening to Septet in C Minor, composed by Rita Stroll, performed by Alexandra Pascal, violin, Shuichi Okada, violin, Eloise Lozati, cello, Claudine Legras, viola, Leo Hanino, viola, Lorraine Campet, double bass, and Celia Onetu, Benshead, piano.
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0: String Quartet No. 9 in D minor, arranged for string orchestra, composed by Gaetano Donizetti, performed by members of the Auvergne Orchestra, conducted by Jean-Jacques Cantoral.
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The Clarinet Sonata in E-flat, Opus 167, composed by Camille Saint-Saëns, performed by Richard Stolzmann, clarinet, and Irma Vallicillo, piano.

Euphonium Concerto, composed by Carl Jenkins, performed by David Childs Euphonium, together with members of the Corey Band, conducted by Robert B. Childs.

0: Symphony No. 4, composed by Bohuslav Martinů, performed by members of the Czech Philharmonic Orchestra, conducted by Jurij Bjorklavec.
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Cello Sonata in G Minor, Opus 65, composed by Frédéric Chopin, performed by Marta Argerich, piano, and Misha Maisky, cello.

We heard the Bassoon Concerto, composed by Colin Brumby, performed by Paul Blackman, bassoon, together with members of the Adelaide Symphony Orchestra, conducted by Patrick Thomas.

Well, I let it go on a little bit longer this morning. Just needed to get it organised. Mark Vandy here. It's 6 o'clock on a Saturday morning. Of course, you're listening to Fire Music 3MBS. There's a little drizzle out there. There was a lot of drizzle in some places as I was driving towards the station. There'll be people standing outside a cricket ground at the moment. They'll be hoping to get a place in the unallocated seats to a football match. And I hope they've gone well prepared. Firstly, with their radio so that they can listen to 3MBS, but also for the weather. The Daybreak program on a Saturday, it begins with an overture. That's what you would expect in a Saturday program. We'll follow up with some piano music, then head backwards into the period before the Romantics. So let's begin the music of Berlioz.

Opening this morning's Daybreak, the music of Berlioz, his overture, Waverley. It is just a concert overture. It was his original Opus 1. The Montreal Symphony Orchestra and Charles Dutoit, the conductor. You might have heard the story. There were two Opus 1, and in fact that wasn't the original. The original was the 8th scenes from Faust. But that was the second Opus 1. So it's a bit crazy to have two Opus 1s, but that's what Berlioz did, because he self-published the 8th scene from Faust, and then he withdrew it sometime afterwards. He sent a copy to Goethe, didn't hear back. Goethe got some advice, and the advice was not very flattering for Berlioz. Anyway, that's roughly the story. Next, Stephen Coombs is going to be playing some music of Glazunov.

The pianist was Stephen Coombs. He was playing the music of Glazunov. From three more so, Opus 49, we heard the third, which was described as a gavotte. 17 and a half minutes past six, this is Daybreak on 3MPS. The Bureau says today a very high chance of rain and areas of drizzle, a cloudy day. There'll be some showers during the afternoon, becoming less likely in the evening. Chance of a thunderstorm this morning, and winds will be southerly at 15 to 25 kilometres per hour. Up to 9 millimetres of rain could fall in your area, and the Bureau is predicting a top temperature of 15 degrees, though it could be something more than 15 just at the moment, remembering that the temperature that they talk about is from after 9 o'clock, that is 9 a.m. in the morning. Partly cloudy tomorrow, 17, mostly sunny on Monday. So we go backwards in time now, the music of Locatelli.

0: Capella Istropolitana, and Yaroslav Krejcik, the music of Locatelli, from the collection of Concerto Grossi Opus 1, we heard number 6, in the key of C minor. 27 and a half minutes past 6, this is Daybreak on 3MBS. Have you got a copy of your October On Air magazine? 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

The music of Vivaldi. We heard two of the movements from the Concerto in B minor, RV424. Peter Whispleway playing cello piccolo with the Florilegium, that was the orchestra, which was preceded by the music sort of drawn from the late medieval, early Renaissance, anonymous Branzli. Branzli de Village, the new London consort, was conducted by Philip Pickett in that performance. So the two performances have brought us to 21 minutes to 7. This is Daybreak on 3MBS. So next, Anna-Sophie von Otter and the music of Gluck.

That was music of Johann Hasse, a sinfonia in the key of F, Opus 3, number 5. It was sometimes used as the overture to opera Asteria by Hasse. We heard the performance by the Musica Antiqua of Cologne, conducted by Reinhard Goebel. Before that, Trevor Pinnick with the English Concert and Anna-Sophie von Otter in the music of Gluck from Alceste. Non vi turbate, she sang. So they've brought us to 7:09. This is Daybreak on 3MBS, so we'll have some harpsichord, and then we'll follow up with some Joseph Haydn.

0: The music of Haydn to bring us to a minute past seven. Lo Speciale, the Sinfonia in G, composed in 1768, a performance by the Haydn Sinfonietta of Vienna, conducted by Manfred Huss. Before that, we heard Gilbert Roland playing the harpsichord in the Sonata number 54 in the key of D minor by by Antonio Soler, Gilbert Roland, the performer. So it's 3MBS and Daybreak. It's also the 26th of September. It's the last Saturday in the month. Did you notice that there was an equinox during the week? We're now in a period where the days are longer than the nights. So they'll continue to lengthen at a pace right through until the 21st of December, which will be the longest day when you compare daytime to nighttime.
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Opening the second hour of Daybreak, the Norwegian Artists Carnival. Johan Svensson, the composer, and the Trondheim Symphony Orchestra. Ole Christian Ruud was the conductor and has brought us to 7:10. The Bureau says a cloudy day with a very high chance of rain and areas of drizzle. They'll be easing to showers during the afternoon, becoming less likely in the evening. Chance of a thunderstorm this morning. Southerly winds at 15 to 25 kilometres per hour. Top temperature expected of 15 degrees. It's about 13 degrees in the city at the moment. Partly cloudy tomorrow and a top of 17, mostly sunny on Monday. I was looking at the window just before and I could see that whilst we did have some drizzle earlier in the morning, none seems to be falling at the moment in Abbotsford, which is where MBS studios are. Don't forget, after Daybreak this morning, Sounding Brass is coming up at 9 o'clock.

0: Well, Tchaikovsky did not complete his third piano concerto, so Sergei Taneyev was the orchestrator of that final movement from the piano concerto in E-flat. Opus 75, it says Opus 75/79, music of Tchaikovsky. Peter Yablonsky, the pianist with the Philharmonia Orchestra, conducted by Charles Dutoit. Before that, we heard Dame Joan Sutherland singing One Day When We Were Young, an arrangement by Tiomkin and Hammerstein of the music of Johann Strauss. One Day When We Were Young was sung by Sutherland with the English Chamber Orchestra, conducted by Richard Bonning. 23 minutes past seven.
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0: We began with three tenors and a soprano. Bruce Ford, William Mitucci, Paul Nyland were the tenors. Nellie Mauriziu was the soprano with the Academy of St Martin in the Fields, conducted by David Parry. In Rossini's work, Riccardo e Zoraida. So it's a bit hard to get that one out. It's so many vowels, but a quartet they sang, and then we followed up with a string quartet in the key of A minor, the string quartet number 2 of Franz Beerwald, the Yggdrasil quartet. It's 27 minutes to 8. This is Daybreak on 3MBS.
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Graham Sheen played the bassoon with the BBC Symphony Orchestra, conducted by Andrew Davis, in the music of Elgar, the Romance for Bassoon and Orchestra, Opus 62. 19 minutes to 8. 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Don't forget, after Daybreak, Sounding Brass is coming up at 9 o'clock. It'll be followed by Arts Weekly at 10. Music in Melbourne is following thereafter at 11. Film Scores starts at midday. Vocal Chords is at 1. If you're on digital, Sounding Brass will come at 9 o'clock. Be followed by Early Masters at 10 and a lunchtime assembly at midday. But at 2 o'clock, both FM and digital resume their concurrent broadcasting with the afternoon concert, Doug Beecroft this afternoon, the music of a couple of M's, Mozart and Mahler, and a composer beginning with H, someone called Hart. You might know the idol for violin and orchestra. Those performers and composers featured throughout the day as an alternative to what's going to be the sporting event of the season. Of course, you'll be aware that there is a football grand final on today. But if you're not into that sort of sport, 3MBS is here to keep you company. Plenty of good music in store throughout the day.

0: The music of Brahms. You would have recognised the Hungarian dance, number 17, in the key of F-sharp minor, but performed on piano instead of maybe the orchestral version that you might listen to more frequently. But Silke Thora-Matthys and Christian Cohen were the pianists. Of course, piano four hands, music of Brahms.
1: Witness the extraordinary artistry of Sir Bryn Terfel as he returns for the Melbourne Symphony Orchestra's Spring Gala this November. The Grammy Award-winning bass baritone joins the orchestra and chief conductor Jaime Martin for Brahms' German Requiem, one of music's most moving tributes to grief and remembrance. 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

It was an excerpt from the incidental music to Struensee by Meyerbeer, a performance by the Hanover Radio Philharmonic of Northern Germany, Mikhail Yurovsky, the conductor. It's, 11 minutes to 8.

music of Lazarek Larsen, the violin concerto, opus 42, the last movement. Leo Berlin, the violinist with the Stockholm Philharmonic Orchestra. Stig Westerberg, the conductor. Which brings us to about 3:30 to 8. So I thought, let's have a modern orchestration in relative terms. It was composed in this orchestration about 100 years ago, but compared to when the music was first written, it was and probably still sounds somewhat modern. That is the orchestration. The style, maybe not so modern, and the music I'm sure you'll recognise.

0: Of course, you recognised Handel's Water Music, but in that 1920s reorchestration by Sir Hamilton Harty, the Ulster Orchestra with Bryden Thompson. It's 8 o'clock.
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Well, it's music of Weber, but it became all the more popular in the orchestral arrangement of Berlioz, which we just heard. And we did hear some Berlioz to open this morning's Daybreak, but I thought, yes, I could cheat and play some Berlioz orchestration of the music of Weber to open our third hour. The National Philharmonic Orchestra, conducted by Richard Bonning, Invitation to the Dance. Well, it has brought us to a quarter past eight. This is Daybreak, and you're listening to 3MBS 103.5 FM, or you might be on digital, you might be listening on your phone through an app, or any other way you can find 3MBS, make sure that you're listening throughout the day. 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You can phone us on 9416 1035. There's a social media account, which I did look it up last week, but I've forgotten again which social media account it is. But we've got a text line as well, which is 0485 011035. So, you can contact us, let us know how you're going, let us know whether or not you're enjoying the music. You can even, from time to time, make some requests.

0: We began with a very popular Verdi duet, Salen in Questura from The Force of Destiny, and the great voice of Mario Delmonico with Ettore Bastianini. They were joined by Francesco Molinari Pradelli conducting the Academy Orchestra of the of St. Cecilia. They were in Rome. That was recorded back in 1955, and then a more modern recording from the late 90s of the music of Leonard Bernstein, his work Prelude, Fugue and Riffs, where the clarinetist was Wolfgang Meyer. He was joined by the Bamberg Symphony Big Band under Ingo Metzmacher. In the, what's called Riffs for Everyone, the final movement from Bernstein's work. This is Daybreak. It's 25 and a half minutes past eight.
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The music of Kabalevsky, the final movement marked Allegretto from his first cello concerto. It's in the key of G minor and is his opus 49. Alexander Rudin, the cellist with the Moscow Symphony Orchestra, conducted by Igor Golovshchin. It's 26 and a half minutes to nine. This is Daybreak. Don't forget, at 9 o'clock, Sounding Brass with Ian Lingard. Thank you to June from Leongatha for writing in to tell us your appreciation of that Verdi, I'm pretty sure. You were referring to the opera, and that was the duet from Verdi's opera, The Force of Destiny, that you were talking about. This program is nearly the 40th anniversary program. I do have a program coming up. I think I'll do it in a couple of weeks. It'll be my 40th anniversary program. I'm not entirely sure what I'll put into it, but it'll be my favourite pieces over the years. There are plenty of them. I have played quite a lot of compositions over the 40 years that I've been doing Daybreak. I started on a Monday, which was, in fact, I think the 6th of October. So that's probably why I won't do it next week, and I'll do it the week after. But anyway, that's coming up. Time does fly.

0: the music of Federica and Luigi Ricci, their work Crispino e la Comare, with Sumi Joe there representing the sopranos of the world, with the English Chamber Orchestra conducted by Giuliano Carella. It's 22 minutes to 9. This is Daybreak on 3MBS.
1: Clarinetist David Griffiths joins Melbourne Chamber Orchestra this October for Twilight Dialogues, a stunning concert featuring Ian Munro's evocative tribute to the outback, Songs from the Bush, coupled with Brahms's profoundly beautiful clarinet quintet. 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

From Tatiana by Franz Lehár, we heard the Russian dancers. The Hanover Radio Philharmonic Orchestra, conducted by Klaus-Peter Seibel. Before that, an impromptu by Moritz Moskowski. Seta Taniel was the pianist in that one. So I thought, well, we've played some imaginary Russian dancers by Franz Lehár, so we could listen to a composer who was actually Russian, but I'm not entirely sure that this is all that Russian sounding when you listen to it, but I'm sure you will recognise the music.

So I take it that you did recognise that music of Prokofiev. It's probably one of his most famous works, so approachable. The classical symphony, the first symphony of Prokofiev in the key of D. The National Symphony Orchestra of Ukraine, Theodor Kuka, the conductor. It's 8 minutes to nine. Coming up in 8 minutes, Sounding Brass with Ian Lingard. If you stay with FM at 10 o'clock, you'll have the morning programs that I call magazine programs. Arts Weekly is 10 o'clock, Music in Melbourne at 11, and Film Scores is at midday. You'll be able to listen to Vocal Chords at 1. If you're on digital, then at 10 o'clock, Early Masters, followed by a lunchtime miscellany at midday. You can resume your listening, either FM or digital, to the afternoon concert at 2 o'clock instead of watching a football game. Doug Beecroft with Hart, Mozart and Mahler in his programme this afternoon. This is Daybreak.

0: And concluding this morning's Daybreak, The Creegee, or The Prisoners of War March by Ron Goodwin. Ron Goodwin, the conductor, also of the New Zealand Symphony Orchestra. Before that, we heard Schizophrenia, being the third movement of the Symphony No. 5.5 by Don Gillis. My name's Mark Vendy. I hope you enjoy the program. Stay tuned for Sounding Brass with Ian Lingard. 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

Well, hello and a very good morning to you. Perfect morning, I think, for settling in with a cup of tea and listening to Sounding Brass on 3MBS. I'm Ian Lingard. Well, this morning in the next hour, we'll hear lots of wonderful brass band music. I've got a baritone version of Saint-Saëns' lovely melody, The Swan. There's a classical sing-along from Verdi and solos from soprano, cornet and tenor horn. Oh, and at the end of the program, I'll play you a march you probably haven't heard before. It's actually called Sounding Brass. Well, we're going to start not with just one march, but two. One written for brass band and the other written for opera, or an opera orchestra. The first march is called Indomitable, which means impossible to defeat, subdue or tame. I thought that was suitable for the footy grand final today, as is the next one, which is called A Triumphal March. So that should get us off to a very good start.

Sounding Brass opened this morning with Black Dyke Band playing the Triumphal March from Verdi's opera Aida. And before that, the band played Herbert Mountain's fine old march, Indomitable. Well, here's Foden's band now with baritone player Sarah Lenton playing The Swan from The Carnival of the Animals by Camille Saint-Saëns.

The lovely sound of baritone player Sarah Lenton playing The Swan by Camille Saint-Saëns, accompanied by Foden's band. Well, before our classical sing-along, well, it might be just a hum-along this morning, I think, but here's the Fine Arts Brass Ensemble with a little ragtime music.

happy music, isn't it? Alexander's Ragtime Band, that arrangement there of Irving Berlin's music by the Fine Arts Brass Ensemble. Well, we had some Verdi earlier in the program. Here's a little more from Nabucco.

That was the band of the Blues and Royals. Their conductor was Major Tomlinson, with the Slaves Chorus from Aida. Well, some Spanish music now. Michael Fowles and Foden's band with an arrangement of a piece by Jeronimo Jimenez.

That very Spanish music, I think, that was called La Boda de Luis Alonso, written by Jimenez and arranged by Goulet, played by the Foden's band. Well, we go from Spain to Wales now. Here's Corey Band with a soprano cornet solo called Branwen. And Branwen was the mythical goddess of love.

A very appreciative audience. At the 2009 European Brass Band Championships in Belgium, Ostend it was, soprano cornet soloist Bert van Tienenen with the Cory Band, a piece called Branwen. Well, before our item from the Melbourne Staff Band a bit later, here's Grimethorpe with an arrangement of a tune that Claude Debussy wrote for his daughter, Claude Emma.

0: Join Victorian Opera for The Spare Room, a beautifully moving new opera based on Helen Garner's novel. When Nicola arrives in Melbourne seeking a miracle cancer treatment, her friend Helen fast becomes her nurse, guardian angel, and stony judge. 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
2: 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But you can use our text line. And thanks to Julie and Estelle, who've written lovely text messages this morning to say how much they're enjoying the music. So great to hear from you, Julie, and also from Estelle. But if you don't know what our text number is, here it is. 0485 01 1035. I'll give you that again. 0485 01 1035. Well, a couple of concert announcements. The Legends of Brass will be opening Seniors Week with a free concert at the Deacon Edge, Russell and Flinders Street, 4 o'clock next Saturday, the 3rd of October. Come and enjoy a variety of brass band music, excellent venue, and no cost. And the staff band, well, their next concert is the 17th of October at 7:30. 17th of October, 7:30 at the Salvation Army Box Hill. And the staff band will be playing, and they have a special guest, Dominic Longhurst, who's principal trumpet of Opera Australia, and the Alternatives, a jazz choir group. So three terrific items there with the staff band, and it's at the Salvation Army Box Hill, 7:30, Saturday the 17th of October, and you can get your tickets from the staff band website. So that's salvationarmy.org.au/MSB. Some great concerts. Well, here's our item from the Melbourne staff band this morning. It's by English composer Martin Cordner, called Send the Fire.

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0: I hope you're enjoying Sounding Brass. I'm Ian Lingard. If you have music you'd like to hear, email me or text line would be a good way of approaching it. 0485 01 1035 is our text line, and I'd love to hear from you. Well, we're certainly travelling the world musically this morning. Now we go to Ireland. This is a tenor horn solo called Irish Mood. It's actually by a Belgian band, Brass Band Villebroek.

Yes, a very appreciative audience there. That was the brass band Villabrook in an Irish mood, their conductor Franz Violette, and the tenor horn soloist was Stain Bearbay. Well, dance time now. Are you up for it?

Yes, that's good music. Foden's Band Bear with Mambo To Go, written by Robin Dewhurst, and Alan Withington was conducting the band. Well, we close now with a march that you probably won't know. It's written by American composer Everett Maxwell, and it's actually called Sounding Brass.

0: Ah, what a great march. That was the band of the Blues and Royals closing out our Sounding Brass with the March Sounding Brass. And that's all for the program this morning. Thanks so much for your company. I'm Ian Lingard. Look forward to joining you again next week at 9 o'clock, but stay tuned.
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2: Thank you, Ian Lingard, for another one of my favourite programmes, Sounding Brass. Good morning and welcome to Arts Weekly on 3MBS. I'm Julie Horton. This week we have bees, rivers, books and a national icon or two. Author Fiona MacArthur talking about her latest book, The Featherwood Beekeeper. Jonathan Biggins tells us about the return of his hit show, The Gospel According to Paul. Choreographer, performer, researcher Zoe Baston has an intriguing performance coming up called The River for a very good reason, as you shall find out. The Creative Earths by Arena Theatre Company returns to Bendigo with a day of action for kids. CEO of Arena Theatre Company Deborah Allenson will tell us more. And Fiona Malcolm, Library Manager at Melbourne Athenaeum, will introduce us to this grand old fixture in Melbourne's history. So lots to tell. A new novel from Australian rural fiction author Fiona MacArthur is always something to look forward to. And Fiona's latest book, The Featherwood Beekeeper, has just hit the shelves. I tracked Fiona down recently to find out all about The Featherwood Beekeeper. Fiona, I've read every one of your novels, but the focus on beekeeping that's central to this novel took me by surprise. Now, where did that come from?
3: I just think it was a little bit of magic. I actually read a book about someone who, a heroine, who'd actually went and picked up people's swarms and moved them. And to me, as a bit of a bee phobia person, that was like, oh my God, I can't imagine that. So I actually started to read a little bit more about it. And yeah, there is a quiet magic to bees. And I've actually moved since this book. And since all these characters in this book were so convincing, which I don't know how they did that, I actually allowed a bee to land on my arm the other day.
2: And you survived.
3: It didn't sting me. I wasn't stressed. It wasn't stressed. It landed. It wiggled its little legs around and then it flew off, because just like in the book. I was like, oh, my goodness.
2: Because it wasn't threatened.
3: I wasn't stressed. It wasn't stressed. My family was stressed. They're like, oh, my goodness, Mum. That is so not you.
2: Well, I always feel your novels are about illuminating journeys for your characters. And this one stays true to that idea, doesn't it?
3: Yeah. It was really heartfelt.
2: And there are characters from previous novels that you carry forward, but it's also quite easy to read as a standalone novel. So is that deliberate?
3: Yes. So my publisher actually prefers if I don't do linked books. But the problem is that I fall in love with characters. And so a couple of books later, I think I really would love to go back to Featherwood. But when I come into those new books, I come in as those people coming into town who don't know anybody, just like the reader doesn't know anybody. But for those who've actually read all my books, it's like a little Easter egg that they find, you know. They've met these people before. Oh, look how they're going. And how much fun is that?
2: And the thing is, when you do meet these people again, you're not meeting them as they were in a previous book. You're meeting them as they are now. So in a sense, they are new characters because they're at different stages in their lives.
3: That's really lovely. Thank you. I love the sound of that. I actually had someone say to me recently who'd read the book that they really enjoyed secondary characters and they loved just meeting the men in the farm's friend, you know, Jed and Liam. And they were like, they were standalone. They hadn't read any other book. So isn't that lovely?
2: Talking about the male characters, I do feel that your hunky male characters have a touch of fantasy about them in terms of their physique, but every single character you develop is a believer.